0: I think they're fine. They'll be back before dark.
1: If it makes you feel better, Susan, Dale's a certified EMT with the fire department. Oh,
2: thanks, Donna. You know a mother's heart.
3: Mm-hmm. Can you tell us another story, Mr. Benty, while we're waiting for them?
4: What about Ian and Kate?
5: Oh, they can read the blog.
0: All right. Everyone find a comfortable place. We could use one more couch, couldn't we?
4: I don't mind sitting on the floor.
3: Me too.
0: Okay. So, if you remember, we started the church in Mai Phu. Dr. Tung's congregation did a great job, and the new church began to grow. It occurred to me that we should be doing the same thing at other places on the island.
1: They were building developments like that all over Hong Kong.
0: One week, we went to a place called the Wong Chuk Hong. It was a complex with 41,000 people. We walked around together and declared out loud, "We claim this land for God." And then we marched into the manager's building and said, "We want that bay down there for a church and a training center." And they gave it to us rent-free.
5: No way.
0: Yeah, we were a little surprised ourselves. So we got back into the VW Beetle and looked for another spot for another church. And we headed toward a place called Kwai Fong. Can you believe this? And they gave it to us rent-free.
6: I've never seen anything like it.
0: Lord, lead us to the next place you'd like a church. Well, that's never happened before. What do we do?
6: Check the engine. I don't know.
0: Okay. Wait. Well, there's no engine.
6: Maybe it's in the back.
0: You're not a mechanic, are you, Walt?
6: Not really. Are you?
0: No, I'm not.
6: John, look where we stopped.
0: Another huge development.
6: Are you thinking what I'm thinking?
0: Well, let's go. Excuse me, sir. We're looking for the manager.
7: I'm the manager. Stop where you are.
0: Huh?
7: You are missionary. And I don't like missionaries.
6: How do you know we're missionaries?
0: Yeah, maybe we're businessmen.
7: Get off now, before I throw you off!
0: Get out of here, let's go!
8: This is it, guys. Karankahuna Cove.
4: Try saying that three times fast. Karankahuna Cove, Karankahuna Cove, Karankahuna Cove.
3: Nice, Kate. What are we here to see? More birds?
8: Not birds. Well, not primarily birds. It's something much cooler.
4: Okay, Dale. I'm getting creeped out a little.
8: Don't worry, but be really quiet, okay?
4: Okay.
8: We need to get out. Just don't stand in the water too long.
4: Okay, now I'm really creeped out. What are they, piranhas?
3: No, Kate. There are no piranhas in Galveston.
8: See that bird platform over there?
3: The piece of plywood balanced precariously in a tree?
8: Yeah, that. Follow me. It's safe. Don't worry.
4: What are we looking for?
8: Just watch.
3: Check out that white bird.
4: Where?
3: It's about 10 yards from our boat.
4: That's an egret. That's the first one I've ever seen. Guys, where'd the egret go?
8: Did you see that?
4: Dale, seriously, what's down there?
3: Whoa, look at the size of that thing! It's coming out of the water!
8: Folks, meet Tammy, the legendary alligator of Karankahua Cove. But I didn't expect him to park next to our boat.
4: Him? He named Tammy?
8: Yeah, it's an acronym. Tammy stands for Terrible, Awful, Man-Eating Monster. Yikes!
3: He eats people?
8: Nah, he ain't hurt nobody.
4: Unless you're talking about birds or pet dogs.
3: We can't go down there. How are we gonna get home?
4: It's starting to get dark.
8: He'll move, once he digests the bird.
9: Looks like the kids are in a bit of a pickle, treed by an alligator named Tammy. As they ponder their predicament, John Benty continues his story.
5: Do you think God made your car stop? At first I thought so, but when that guy chased you, I was a little confused.
0: So were we. This caused us to do what we should have done all along. After getting the car towed, we had a prayer meeting. While we prayed, I got an idea. It was this: to meet with the director in charge of all developments on the island and ask for permission to plant churches in all of them. so I paid a visit to the head office.
3: Good morning. Can I help you?
0: I'd like to speak with the director, please.
3: And what is his name?
0: John Benti.
3: Do you have an appointment with...
0: No, I don't.
3: The director is a very busy person and can't see you right now.
0: Well, I'll wait here until he has an opening.
3: Okay. Might wait a long time.
0: Excuse me, do you have a pencil?
3: Here you go.
0: Do you you have one of those little sharpeners?
3: There's an electronic by wall.
0: Well, thanks.
3: Mr. Benti, pencil shop.
0: Do you have another pencil?
3: Here, take pen.
0: Thank you.
3: Mr. Benti, please stop clicking your pen.
0: Sorry, it's a nervous habit.
3: Get pen back. Why you hum? No hum. No whistle, no hum. I say no stare. Stop tapping. No more candy. Don't touch that. You're doing it again.
0: Do you think he's available now?
3: Mr. Benti.
0: Do you think he's available
3: Mr.
0: now?
3: Benti.
0: Do you think he's available now?
3: Mr.
0: Do you think
3: Benti.
0: He's available now?
3: Mr. Benti.
0: Do you think he's available now?
3: Okay. I check.
10: Johnny Benti is in my office. You are not letting him in? Let him in.
3: The director will see you now.
11: Hey guys, this is Zane Brinkman. Recently I found a pretty cool verse. Romans 10:14. Basically, it says that everyone who calls on the name of the Lord will be saved. But how can they call on him unless they hear about him? And how can they hear about him unless someone tells them? By this, I can see it's pretty important for me to tell others about Jesus. Have you ever found a cool verse? Visit our website at brinkmanadventures.com and write us. And now, back to the adventure.
12: Hi, Johnny. How are you?
0: I'm fine.
12: How's your mother?
0: Fine. How's your mother?
12: She died.
0: Oh, I'm sorry.
12: How's your father, Johnny?
0: He's fine. How's your... never mind.
12: You don't recognize me, do you, Johnny?
0: I wish I did, but no, I don't. I'm sorry.
12: Johnny, I was your babysitter when you were a little boy.
0: Miss Lammy.
12: Your parents led me to Jesus, but over the years, I stopped obeying him. Recently, I went to church and got right with God. Then I got this job. 3 weeks ago, I got down on my knees and prayed. I said, God, how can I help other people find Jesus? Then 3 weeks later, Johnny Benti walked in my office. Johnny, how can I help you?
0: We want to plant churches in the developments, starting with the one in Kwai Fong where a manager kicked me out.
12: I know that man. I'll take care of it. Go back there in 3 weeks.
5: What an answer to prayer.
2: I love how God lined it all up. It's incredible.
3: Did you go back to the mean guy who threw you out?
0: I did, but you'll have to wait to hear what happened. I think we need to talk about Kate and Ian.
2: Oh, thanks, John. What should we do?
0: Jack and I will go look for them. Their boat may have broken down. We can use their other airboat.
1: You know how to drive those?
0: Sure.
1: And you know where to look?
0: Well, I'm guessing he took them to the same spot that he took me. You know, the cove that I was telling you about?
1: Oh, yeah. Would you be able to find it?
0: Of course, it's not that far away. Hey, grab your jacket and let's go, Jack.
3: Can I come, Dad?
13: No, I think you need to stay here, bud.
8: What are you doing, Kate?
3: Oh, I was just praying.
8: Don't worry, he'll move. We'll get back.
3: I know, Dale. I'm not worried about that.
8: Well, what are you praying for, then?
3: You.
8: Me? Why are you praying for me?
3: Well, how do I say it? I found out that God loves me and cares about me. Now I love him. He's amazing.
11: and I want you to experience him like I have.
14: Oh.
15: Oh, I can't figure out how to start this thing.
13: There's a safety switch under the dash.
15: Oh, you're right. Oh, there it is. How'd you know that?
13: Just looked it up on my phone.
16: Now how to get it in gear!
17: You okay?
16: Yeah, are you all right?
17: Yeah.
16: Woo! That was exciting, Jack. Hey, would you mind jumping out and pushing the bow while I ease back into the water?
17: Sure.
11: All I can say is I know he's real. I've seen him answer prayers. I've seen bad people become good people after meeting him. He changes everybody for the better.
8: Kate, no offense, but I'm not interested. I don't believe there's a God. Evolution explains things better.
11: There's a lot of evidence for the Creator, Dale.
8: Even if God does exist, why would I need him? My life is great. We've got plenty of money, I'm doing what I like to do, and I'm not interested in following a whole new set of rules.
11: It's not about a set of rules, Dale. It's about a relationship.
8: So you're telling me I could get to know God, but not have to do what he says?
11: Well, no, I guess not. That's not exactly what I meant.
8: Like I said, a whole new set of rules.
11: I guess I just don't see it that way. God made us. He knows what types of food we need to survive. He knows what things we need to do to stay healthy. He also knows what is harmful to us, and he's laid it all out in the Bible, sort of like an owner's manual.
8: Rules.
11: Call it what you want. All I know is, after getting to know him, I want to do things his way. I want to please him like I want to please my dad. And his way works. I'm a happier person when I do things his way, Dale.
8: I'm happiest when I do things Dale's way. Sorry, Kate. I'm just not buying it.
11: I hear a boat.
8: That sounds like one of our airboats. I bet they're looking for us. Listen.
11: I think it's getting quieter, though.
8: It's gotta be Mr. Benty. He passed us. The entrance to the cove is tricky, especially in the dark.
11: What should we do?
8: Nothing we can do, just wait.
16: Let me see your phone again!
17: Sure!
16: What is it doing? It's blank!
17: We've lost our signal!
16: Doesn't it save the map?
17: No!
16: Aw, that's no good!
15: Oh, great. What do we do now?
13: Check the engine.
15: Yeah. Yeah, it's still there.
13: Yeah. Did you fuel up before we left?
15: Yeah, that probably would have been a good idea.
13: Empty. And no cell service. Do we have an oar?
15: Nope. I wouldn't know which direction to paddle if we did.
8: Just ran out of gas.
11: How'd you know that?
8: I heard the engine stop. Wait, I hear it again. No, that's a different boat. That sounds like... No, it couldn't be.
13: John, it's Mr. Pennington.
15: What are you doing here?
18: The question is, what are you doing here, Benty?
15: Well, we were... I don't know. We ran out of fuel.
18: Really smart, John.
15: No, it wasn't very smart. What are you doing here?
18: Well, I saw Dale and a couple of those kids leave a few hours ago. Then I saw you take off. Well, it didn't take a rocket scientist. So I figured if I didn't do something, that nasty bus would never leave. Now catch this.
15: Pennington, your boat stinks.
18: I know. Ripcord's been living in it. Now tie it to your bow and hang on.
19: Ian!
20: Dale!
16: What are you guys doing?
14: Careful, Mr. Benty. Tammy's right next to our boat. Been waiting for him to move.
18: That confounded alligator! Step behind me, Jack!
16: Did you hit him?
18: No, I just fired a warning shot. Do you have extra fuel?
14: Yes!
18: Well, then let's get this thing gassed up and get out of here!

0: Mr. Pennington, thank you so much for your help. I really appreciate what you did.
1: It wasn't anything.
2: Thank you, Patrick.
1: You're welcome, John.
0: We're leaving in the morning, so if we don't see you, take care, sir.
1: Good evening.
2: Wow. That was unexpected.
3: Did you three have enough to eat?
4: Yes, ma'am. I didn't realize how much I missed my mom's cooking.
3: Kate?
5: Oh, I'm full. That was delicious. Thanks, Mrs. Benty.
3: Ian?
5: May I have just a little more?
3: Oh, you bet.
2: Well, it's been a full day. It's really late. Do you want a bedtime story?
6: Oh, that would be great. Yeah.
5: Okay.
2: So, Gracie, you asked what happened with the mean guy who threw me out.
7: Yeah, that guy who said he didn't like missionaries.
2: If you remember, Mrs. Lamb told me to go back there in 3 weeks. So I did. And there was this new manager that gave me a wonderful spot for a church.
3: That's great.
2: Yeah, but I was feeling a little bad about that other guy. You know, the one that threw me out. After all, I did get him fired.
7: Fired?
2: Well, that means his boss let him go.
7: Huh?
3: His boss took his job away and told him to leave.
7: Oh.
2: So I went back to Mrs. Lamb and asked her what happened to that guy. And she said I should go visit him. And she gave me his address, and so I did.
8: Mr. Benty, it's so good to see you. Please be seated.
2: Thank you.
8: I'm so sorry for how I treated you. You forgive?
2: Of course.
8: Would you like a cup of coffee?
2: Oh, that would be wonderful. Thank you, sir.
8: I have no idea what you say to Miss Lam, but I'm grateful.
2: What do you mean?
8: She gave me a promotion, and now I'm in charge of 2 of the biggest developments in Hong Kong. Thank you, Mr. Binti.
2: You're welcome.
8: And now I give you whatever you ask.
2: I was hoping to put a church in one of the developments that you manage.
8: I would like you to put a church in both of development.
2: I'll tell you what. I'll build a church in both only if you promise to come to one of the opening services and sit in the front row.
5: Did he?
2: He did. He sat in the front row. And that morning, I preached like he was the only one in the room. And at the end of the service, he got down on his knees and accepted Jesus as his Lord and Savior.
5: Wow.
3: Thank you, Lord.
2: He became a faithful leader in that church. And today, as a result of those 2 churches, there are over 100 new churches and missionaries all over the world.
5: Oh, wow. That's
2: Jesus said he would build his church and the gates of hell would not prevail against it. It's been 190 years since the first Christians came. Today, there are over 100 million Christians in Hong Kong.
5: Yeah.
3: That's crazy.
2: He parted the sea, made the sun stand still, created the heavens and earth, helped David kill Goliath, turned water into wine, made the blind to see, the lame to walk, and he changes and transforms lives. Brinkman family, how big is your God?
5: After all that, he still wasn't buying it.
3: That's really sad, Kate.
5: I failed, Mom, and I didn't even get to the part about us being sinners and needing Jesus as our Savior.
3: Oh, honey, we can give the perfect gospel presentation and it still can be rejected. God uses us, but ultimately it's His Spirit that draws people and helps them understand. And yet, sadly, many people reject Him.
5: I hear Mr. Benty's stories, and I wonder why it didn't turn out that way for Dale.
3: In 1 Corinthians 3:6, the Apostle Paul writes, I have planted, Apollos watered, but God gave the increase. Sometimes you're just the first step in helping someone come to Jesus.
5: Thanks, Mom. I'm going to keep praying for Dale.
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0: Susan, we may have a problem here.
6: You're scaring me, Jack.
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13: 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Between here and Belize, there is muchos bandidos.
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as sweet as my joy for the Lord. Boys and girls, ask Jesus Christ to save your soul today. It's not by chance that you are listening to the

Be strong in the Lord and in the power of his might. Put on the whole armor of God, that ye may be able to stand against the wiles of the devil. For we wrestle not against flesh and blood, but against principalities, against powers, against the rulers of the darkness of this world, against spiritual wickedness in high places. Wherefore, take unto you the whole armor of God, that ye may be able to withstand in the evil day, and having done all, to stand. Stand therefore, having your loins girt about with truth, and having on the breastplate of righteousness, and your feet shod of the preparation of the gospel of peace. Above all, taking the shield of faith, wherein ye shall be able to quench all the fiery darts of the wicked, and take the helmet of salvation and the sword of the Spirit, which is the Word

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1: My neighbor is so mean. She yelled at me just because her wind chimes were making noise.
2: Even if she is kind of mean, you can show her the love of Jesus anyway. Do you know someone who's just kind of mean? My name is Zach, and you're tuned in to listener-supported Keys for Kids. When I was growing up, we had a janitor at my school who was a grouchy guy, and his name was Gus. It seemed like he was always grumpy, even when the students weren't doing anything wrong. Because of that, a lot of the kids teased him or talked about him behind his back. We eventually found out that he had a terrible illness, which made it hard for him to work. You never know what someone is going through, so it's important to treat everyone with kindness, just like it says in Colossians 3, verse 12. Therefore, as God's chosen ones, holy and dearly loved, put on compassion, kindness, humility, gentleness, and patience. Our story today is entitled, Why is My Neighbor So Mean? Knock off that noise, Mrs. Steele yelled in Lila's direction. Lila was startled. She'd been curled up with a book, reading quietly on the porch. Surely Mrs. Steele wasn't talking to her, but she was. Later, when Lila's dad came home, he noticed that the small wind chimes from the front porch were now on the kitchen table. "Did the chimes fall down?" he asked Lila. Lila shook her head, clearly upset. "They were bothering Mrs. Steele. She yelled at me because they woke her up. Dad, why is she so cranky?" Dad sighed. "I'm sorry, honey. Listen, Grandma taught me that when someone is cranky, they might be dealing with hard things, like sickness or loneliness. Let's try to help Mrs. Steele by being kind to her, even when she's not kind to us. That's the kind of love Jesus showed us when he died for our sins, and he'll help us show his love to Mrs. Steele." Lila sighed. "Could you hang up the chimes in my bedroom? They remind me of Mom." "Sure," he said, giving her a hug. "I miss Mom, too." The next morning before church, Lila saw that Mrs. Steele's newspaper had landed where it would be hard for the older woman to reach. Lila was tempted to pretend she didn't notice, but then she remembered what her dad had said. So she took a deep breath, then picked up the newspaper and carried it to her neighbor. "Good morning, Mrs. Steele. How are you today?" Mrs. Steele frowned. "I couldn't sleep again last night. Too much back pain," Lila said. "When my grandpa's back hurts, I do chores for him, like emptying the trash and weeding his garden. Maybe I can do chores for you after Dad and I get home from church and grocery shopping." Mrs. Steele brightened up. "I could really use a few groceries. I could make a list and give you some money." "Of course," Lila smiled. Later that afternoon, Lila carried a small bag of groceries next door and put them away for Mrs. Steele. "What else can I do for you?" she asked. "You could pour us both some juice and tell me what you learned in church today. I used to go, but it's been ages. I miss it." Well, how about you? Do you know someone who seems difficult for no reason? It might be a neighbor, a relative, or someone at school. It can be tempting to respond to them the same way they treat you, but Jesus says to be kind and patient. They might be going through something difficult, and you could help them by showing them God's love. Talk it over with an adult and trust Jesus to help you treat them the way he would. Our key verse is Colossians 3:12.
3: Therefore, as God's chosen people, holy and dearly loved, clothe yourselves with compassion, kindness, humility, gentleness, and patience.
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0: We'd certainly got ourselves into a real dilemma, Poetry and me. And Poetry had gotten the worst of it. It didn't much matter whose fault it was at that point. All I knew was the stairs had given in and Poetry had fallen down to the bottom. There we were, somewhere in El Toro Castle, just the two of us, and no help in sight. I couldn't decide whether I should help Poetry or go get help. I just stood there stunned. And Poetry was below, crying and yelling.
1: Get me out of here, Bill!
2: The stairs gave out! There's a big drop to the bottom! Are you all right?
1: I can't stand up. I think I broke my leg.
2: Oh, no. Poetry! I'm gonna go get some help. I'll be back.
1: Don't go.
2: Poetry, I've got to. There's nothing I can do alone.
1: I don't want to be left.
2: Poetry, I'll be back.
1: It's dark down here.
2: We've got to get you out.
1: Can't you come down?
2: Well, there's no way. The whole stairway's caved in. And there's a big hole between me and the bottom. Look, I'll be back as fast as I can.
1: Bill,
2: Poetry, I want to help you, but I can't just standing here. Now I'm going, and I'll be back.
1: Please, Bill, don't go. Bill? Are you there? Bill?

0: Sure is windy in this tower. Where's Bill and Poetry?
1: They were supposed to be here 15 minutes ago. If they don't come soon, we won't get a chance to see Mr. Machete's birthplace. We're gonna have to catch the last ferry back.
2: I hope they didn't get lost.
1: How can you get lost with all those signs?
0: Knowing Poetry, I got a funny feeling he didn't follow the signs.
3: I wish you hadn't let them go off alone, Big Jim.
2: I'm beginning to wish the same thing.
4: Well, I think they'll be here. Let's give them a few minutes.
1: You think we're gonna have time to go looking for the room you were born in?
4: I don't want to disappoint you boys, but I've been trying to remember, and for the life of me, I simply can't. Everywhere we've been just isn't familiar to me.
0: Well, maybe it's at another level.
5: What do you mean, level?
0: Maybe underneath.
5: Well, that wouldn't be a room. That would be the dungeon.
1: And that's off limits.
2: But it's all right if we don't find the room. It's just nice Mr. Machete was here to show us around.
4: Oh, I just wish I could remember more.
2: Well, that's all right.
5: You know, we could ask a guide. Maybe there are some rooms we haven't seen yet.
2: I think we'd better just head back as soon as Poetry and Bill get here. They're certainly going to get a talking to when they do get back.
4: You don't think they're lost, do you?
0: Again?
4: This isn't the place to get lost. So many secret passages, one leading into another. It's as though there's no way out, and it's...
2: Mr. Machete, don't think about the place. You get a funny look on your face when you start talking about it.
4: It's that feeling again, like my mind's trying to tell me something.
2: Big Jim, Mr. Machete and I are going to head down to the ferry. As soon as Bill and Poetry get back, you meet us there. And no detours. All right, Barry, we'll be there.
4: We don't have to go, Barry. I'm fine.
2: I'll feel a lot better when we're at the dock.
4: Oh, come now. I haven't been here in a long time. It's probably just a shock to me of some sort. Now, don't go worrying about me.
2: Barry's right, Mr. Machete. Just go on. We'll meet you at the dock. Poetry and Bill will get back here. They always do.
1: Hey, here comes Bill now. Wow, is he ever running?
5: Barry. Something must be wrong.
0: He's crying.
6: Barry, yeah? You gotta help Poetry.
5: What's wrong?
2: Okay, calm down a minute, Bill.
6: Poetry fell into the dungeon. Oh. There's no way to get at him. Oh. The stairs gave way. Oh, you gotta come.
2: I'll get the guard.
6: No, come with me first. I'll show you where he is. Then you can get the guard. Oh, he's scared, Barry, real scared.

0: Why did you fellas go through a no trespassing zone?
1: It was stupid, but it's too late now.
2: How far down are we going?
1: Just a little bit farther.
2: If we follow this passage, are there any detours?
1: No, it's just a straight line.
2: Well, then I'll go back and get the guard. You want to come, Mr. Machete? Maybe you shouldn't be down here.
3: No, I'm staying. I'm all right. Now you go on.
0: Yeah, go on, Big Jim.
1: Oh, that's him now. We're coming, Poetry! We're coming!
4: It's awful down here. All this dirt falling. Oh, that's not as bad as the steps giving way.
3: Those steps never were sturdy.
0: But you've been down here before?
3: I must have been. Or someplace similar.
1: We're coming, Poetry!
5: We're all here, Poetry! Don't worry! We'll get you out!
6: Barry, there's rats down here. Rats!
3: That poor boy. We must get him out of there. If those rats don't bite him to death, they'll frighten him to death.
7: Oh, you were fools to go down here. It is most dangerous.
2: I know, sir.
7: Now, when signs are put up, people think we are hiding something from them. They do not think we do it for their own good. Foolish, very foolish. How far do we have to go?
2: I think just around here.
7: And you went with no flashlight? We had one person crippled for life because they went into one of the zones. The floor had been gutted and he had no light. Down he went. You will be most fortunate if your friend is still alive.
2: There they are now. Barry!
0: Over here!
7: Ah, the stairs. They are most dangerous.
0: Thank you. Thank you for coming.
7: Foolish Americans. Can you not read? It is posted in both English and Spanish. No trespassing.
1: We're sorry, sir. Truly.
7: Being sorry does not help your friend. Where is he?
1: Down there.
4: He's real scared, sir.
7: The stairs, they're gone.
1: They gave way when he was walking down.
7: What's his name?
1: Poetry.
7: He is a child like you?
1: Yes, sir.
8: You've got to get him out, sir.
7: What is this little one doing here? He is much too young to see such things. Take him away.
2: Dragonfly, take little Jim to the garden.
8: I want to stay.
7: I think it would be best if everyone except the men left.
6: Hey, what are you guys doing? Get me out of here.
7: Now, Poetry, you must be calm. Do you hear? We will get you out. Old man, you are to go too. This is no place for you.
3: No, I'm staying.
0: Mr. Machete, maybe it's best.
3: No, I know this place. I stay. We've got to get the boy out.
7: As you wish, but you must stay out of the way.
2: Dragonfly and Circus, take little Jim. We'll meet you later. Bill, go with him.
4: Maybe you're going to need my help climbing. You know I'm the best climber.
7: You are all to do as I say. And I say, go to the garden.
1: All right, sir. Circus?
4: Yes, sir. Come on, little Jim.
9: We'll see you later.
4: Hey, Poetry?
8: Circus?
4: Poetry, the guard's here. Now, he's gonna get you out. Dragonfly, little Jim, Bill, and I have to go, but we'll be in the garden praying. Don't you worry. You're gonna get out.
7: Praying? He does not need prayers. He needs a miracle.

0: Well, we must wait until proper equipment comes. I have nothing but rope.
1: But we can attach the rope to one of the structures, then go down and pull him up.
0: The structures are not secure. We need to bring an anchor that is independent of anything here. We are not sure when something will give way because of poor support. You see, that is what happened to your friend.
2: How long before they'll get here?
0: 3 hours.
3: Oh. 3 hours? That's a young boy down there. He can't stand being in that dungeon for 3 hours. It's a pit full of rats. Cold, wet, disease-ridden.
0: And what do you want me to do? Tie a rope here or here, huh? Start down and find there's no support? I'm helpless. And there's no way to get at the boy. We must wait for proper equipment.
3: There is a way.
0: There is no way.
3: There is a secret passage, I know.
0: An old man with strange tales are just what I need.
3: I know, because I was there, you idiot.
0: Now, do not call me an idiot. You are the idiots to let children roam alone.
4: Wait. Let's not argue. That's something that will only hurt and not help. Sir, we know you know the castle well, working here as you have, but Mr. Machete... If what he says has just a small glimmer of truth, maybe we should take the chance.
0: The passages here are very dangerous. Don't you understand? What makes you think the same thing that happened to your little friend will not happen to you?
5: Poetry!
0: Poetry! Oh, see?
6: The rats! They're getting closer! Please! Please, help me!
3: Please, the secret passage is not far from here. I know. You must let me help.
0: I cannot let you go!
3: You can't stop me.
0: Wait! Now you let go of me! Wait!
4: I'm sorry, sir. Let him go! Let go! Big Jim, go with Mr. Machete.
7: I'm on my way.
0: I'll report you. Now let me go!
4: All right. There.
0: You fool! That is the most dangerous passage. They have not investigated where it leads.
4: Well, then we'd better follow them.
7: Poetry, hold tight. Mr. Machete's coming after you. Come on, let's go.
0: No. You stay here. Don't leave the boy. He needs to know there's someone there. I'll go. Oh, I'm a fool to do this.
4: No, you're not. Thank you.
0: Oh, do not thank me, my friend. When this is over, I will still report you.
3: Hear the rats running inside those walls.
0: Oh, there's nothing but blackness in here. We do not know if there's even a floor.
3: No, it's all rocks. There's a floor. If the foundation hasn't given way so far, it hasn't given way further on. We're almost there.
0: But how do we know this leads to where the boy is?
3: You don't believe me.
8: Poetry! Poetry! Can you hear me?
6: Mr. Machete!
4: He's there!
8: We're coming, son! We're coming!
3: Now do you believe me?
0: Continue.
3: Now just keep that flashlight ahead.
0: If you're right, I'm sure they will want to hire you as a consultant of the excavators. They are not sure what lies beyond. Many accidents have occurred.
3: This place should not be excavated. Destroyed. It's evil.
0: Sir, it's a national monument.
3: A national monument to shame. When I think of the...
4: Mr. Machete...
3: I don't want you in there.
0: What?
4: Mr. Machete. What? Mr. Machete, look at me.
0: Wait. Something's wrong. His eyes, they have the look of death.
4: Mr. Machete, it's me, Big Jim.
3: Don't come near me.
0: He's mad.
3: You want to imprison me. I'm not the enemy.
4: Mr. Machete, nobody wants to do anything to me.
3: I'm an American citizen. They stole my passport.
4: Mr. Machete.
0: What the man? He's gone crazy.
3: American citizen. My name is Kenneth Padler. Kenneth Padler!

Kenneth Padler. Suddenly his memory snapped back. And now he thought he was being imprisoned, just like back in the war. Big Jim had a big job on his hands trying to get John Machete, who now was Kenneth Padler, relaxed and calm enough so he could tell him what had happened in those years. And at the same time, rescue poetry. A big job. And he didn't have much time, because right at that moment, poetry was having trouble fighting off the hungry rats that were getting ready to attack him. I sure do wish I could go on, but our time's about to go by. You'll be back, though, I know, for the conclusion of this exciting story by Paul Hutchins. Until then, the Lord bless you, and I'll keep right on praying for you.

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one gift that God has given me, the love of books, the golden key that opens an enchanting door to worlds I never knew before, a world of imagination that carried me from pole to pole within a twinkling eye and back again.

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1: 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The Prairie Princess is the story of the intense joys, disappointments, and personal spiritual growth of the lives of the Scott family, as told by the younger girl, Sarah Naomi Scott, the Prairie Princess.

0: I could paint a picture. But I couldn't. I could only stare, not believing what was happening, but knowing it was, and wondering how or if it could be stopped. Robbie and I had been in the kitchen. I was giving Robbie instructions on how to cook us breakfast, since I couldn't walk from the fall I took. When, without us realizing it, the stranger had awakened, somehow untied the ropes around him, and come out into the kitchen. He didn't know where he was or who we were. He was just looking for his son, and thought we'd done something to him.
1: Who are you? Where's my son? Where?
2: Robbie, be careful!
3: Easy, mister! You're sick!
1: You've
3: got to lie down!
1: Where my son is? Where did you...
2: Robbie, he's going for the gun!
3: Mister, be careful!
1: My son, tell me where my son is!
3: Ah! Mister, please!
1: My son, you've done something with my...
3: Sarah, what did you do?
2: He was going to kill you! I just threw him!
3: Yeah, but...
2: He was going to kill you! He was going to kill you!
3: There, Sarah, it's okay! Hey, here, use the dish towel. You're just running with tears.
2: I'm sorry.
3: Just don't be sorry. I think this is a real good time to cry. You probably saved my life.
2: Is he hurt?
3: I'll check.
2: It was awful, Robbie. He was coming at you like that. He's so big, I didn't realize what a big man he was.
3: He's breathing okay. I don't think the rolling pin hit him hard. Just the surprise of it and all.
2: I'm glad. I wouldn't want to hurt him. There wasn't anything else to do.
3: How did you get the rolling pin?
2: It stood on my good leg. It was just on the table near me.
3: I'm going to have to drag him back to the parlor.
2: Oh, I wish I could help.
3: You can. You can hop over on your good leg over to the stove and take the frying pan off the fire. I think our eggs are more than dry.
2: That's all right. You can cook some more.
3: I think I lost my appetite. Well, here goes. I'm afraid this time I'm really going to have to tie him down.
0: What are you thinking?
3: I'm thinking I gotta get out to the barn and the woodshed. I'm thinking I wish Keith and Stu were here, and that Mom and Dad had never gone, and that all of this had never happened.
0: That's a lot of thinking. You can cry if you want to.
3: I don't feel like crying. What gave you that idea?
0: I just thought maybe you'd feel better if you did.
3: I'd feel better if everybody was back.
0: Yeah, but in some way, you know, I think maybe the Lord has a purpose in this.
3: I knew you were going to say that.
0: Well, sometimes the Lord puts us in situations we can't handle, just so we'll call on him.
3: I've been able to handle this situation. I think I'm handling it pretty well. You're the one who can't handle it, broken leg.
0: Robbie, that's not fair.
3: Look, let's just not talk about it. I'm going out to the barn. I'll be back later. Keep the blanket on, and let's hope the stranger doesn't wake up. What's the matter now, Sarah?
2: I don't know. All of a sudden, I just had a chill.
3: What? Don't tell me you're coming down with something.
2: I don't know. Maybe all the excitement. I just feel kind of funny. Could you get me some tea?
3: Sure, I'll make you some tea. And then you try and get some sleep. That should take the funny feeling away.
2: Okay.
3: You are looking kind of pale.
2: Am I?
3: I'll get the tea. Sarah? Sarah?
2: Robbie...
3: Sarah, what's wrong?
2: I don't know. I don't feel so good. I'm all weak and I'm mushy feeling.
3: Well, try and eat something. I heated up the leftover stew.
2: No, I don't feel like eating.
3: But you've got to, Sarah.
2: I'm sleepy, Robbie. Just let me sleep.
3: But...
2: Please let me sleep.
3: Sarah, you're burning up.
2: Leave me alone.
3: Sarah, you've got to eat something.
2: I want Mama. Where's Mama?
3: She's not here, Sarah.
2: I want Mama.
3: What happened? You were all right just a while ago. Sarah, tell me where it hurts.
2: I don't know, Robbie. I don't know.
3: Oh, if only Stu and Keith were here. Oh, Sarah, I don't know what to do.
2: Mama! Mama!
3: Shh! Sarah, Mama's not here.
2: My leg, it hurts.
3: Maybe the splint's too.

0: tight.
1: It hurts.
0: Well, let me see. It looks okay.
1: Have you been out?
0: Yeah, to the barn. I brought back some milk.
1: Does it look like it's going to let up?
0: Not that I can tell. Sarah, this splint's all right. It doesn't seem too tight.
1: Oh, I feel so warm.
0: You've got a fever. I just don't understand. It hit you all of a sudden. Sarah, try and get this milk down.
1: I don't want it.
0: Well, you gotta try. Just a sip.
1: Oh, I'll try.
0: Here.
1: That's enough. I'm so sleepy.
0: Yeah, you get some sleep.
1: Oh, I wish Keith and Stu were back.
0: So do I, Sarah. So do I.
2: Mannard's house isn't too far off. I think we're going to make it, Rainleaf. Only wish we could have found the rider that belongs to this horse. Of course, for all we know, it could belong to the stranger. No, that wouldn't be likely. It was too far from where he was. He would have found another house long before he came to ours. Well, nothing more to do than keep on doing. Glad you're with me, Rainleaf. Glad you're with me.
0: Sarah, keep the blankets on.
1: I'm so cold.
0: I've got the fire blazing.
1: I'm still cold.
0: Well, you don't feel cold. You're hotter than a baked potato.
1: Where's Mama? Where's Mama? I want to be held. I want Mama.
0: Here, Sarah. I'll hold you. Don't worry. Everything's going to be okay. There you go. You go ahead and cry. Go ahead.
1: Mama. Mama, I want Mama.
0: Everything's going to be all right. There now. You just hold on real tight. There. It's going to be okay, Sarah.
3: Oh, Lord, what are we going to do?
1: What's going on?
3: Lord, what are we...
1: Where's Mama, Robbie?
3: I'm praying. For the first Robbie, time, and I don't know how long, I'm praying.
1: Robbie.
3: I feel kind of funny. Lord, I don't know what happened. I just stopped thinking about you and me. Thinking pretty much that I could handle things myself. Not really practicing a personal
1: Mama,
3: walk with you.
1: Help,
3: now when I need
1: Where's
3: you,
1: Mama,
3: it feels funny calling on you. Can you understand what I mean? I'm
1: cold,
3: sorry.
1: Robbie.
3: I'm so sorry, but I don't know what happened.
1: Like
3: all I know
1: Robbie,
3: is I need you. We need you now.
1: Mama,
3: there's Keith and Stu out there in the storm.
1: Mama,
3: Sarah
1: Mama.
3: With her foot all broken and that stranger not knowing where he is or anything. I just can't take care of everything.
1: Mama!
3: I've tried. I've tried hard, but it isn't enough.
1: Mama.
3: I need you, Lord. I need you. I need you.
4: Mr. Bannard! Mr. Bannard, open up! It's me, Keith Scott! Mr. Bannard!
5: Who is it?
4: Keith Scott!
5: Keith, put your horse in the barn. I'll be right down.
4: Wait, is Doc Scalbury there?
5: Left about an hour ago. The Wilkins boy came by. Seems somebody's sick there.
6: Oh, no.
5: What'd you say?
4: Can I get a fresh horse from you?
5: You don't want to travel in this weather.
4: I got to.
5: Okay, I'll meet you in the barn.
7: You found this horse without a rider and a stranger at your doorstep?
2: Yeah, and I set out to get the doctor over 10 hours ago.
7: You must be tuckered out.
2: I'm too wound up. Who's sick at the Wilkins?
7: I didn't get the details. I'm too busy congratulating myself.
2: Oh, that's right. You're a new papa.
7: 7-pound baby boy.
2: Well, mighty happy to hear that. How's the wife?
7: Sleeping quieter than the baby, I can tell you that. But they're both doing fine.
2: What'd you name him?
7: Jonathan Bannard II.
2: Well, he's going to have a fine name to live up to.
7: Thank you. Emily wanted him to have my name, but I didn't want Junior tacked after it.
2: Yeah, well, I couldn't agree with you more. Well, thanks for the use of the horse and the warm cider you brought. Just what I needed.
7: You look like you need a warm fireplace and about 10 hours of sleep.
2: Yeah, that too, but... Well, after I get the doc.
7: Tell him we're doing fine at this end.
2: I'll do that. Take care.
7: I should be saying that to you.
1: Robbie?
0: I'm right here.
1: Can I have a glass of water?
0: Coming right up. I've got a glass sitting right beside you.
1: Thanks.
0: Here you go.
1: That's enough.
0: Well, it's plenty more than you've been drinking.
1: What time is it?
0: It's early evening.
1: Storm still going on?
0: Strong as ever. How you feeling?
1: Hungry.
0: Well, that's good. That's real good. How about some scrambled eggs? I thought you'd like that idea.
1: Has he woken up yet?
0: Not yet.
1: You don't think that when I threw that rolling pin at him that...
3: No, he's been calling out in his sleep. You didn't hurt him much.
1: Oh, I worry about that so much.
3: You just rest, and I'll rustle you up some food. And then if you're up to it, I'll read to you.
1: You mean from the Bible?
3: I can't think of a better book, Sarah Scott.
1: Oh, Robbie.
3: Egg's coming up. Oh, it looks like he's trying to wake up.
1: Bring him some of my water.
6: Richard.
1: Maybe he's calling for Richard again.
3: Sir?
6: Richard, is this...
3: No, sir, it's not Richard. Sir, take some of this water. You've got to have something inside of you.
6: Yes.
3: Take it slow. I think he's coming around.
1: Seems so.
6: I was looking for my boy. He's lost in the storm.
3: My brother's out looking for him now, sir.
6: Your brother?
3: Yes, sir. And with the Lord's help, he'll find your son.
6: I don't know.
3: Don't say anything now, sir. Just rest. These ropes are for nothing, sir. You had a bad fever, but you're going to be okay now. You're going to be okay.

0: Is this the spot, fella? 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Of course, snow so strong can't see in front of me. Hey, where are you going, fella? Hey, not so fast. I won't be able to keep up with you. Hey, slow down there. You know we're both going to get lost if I can't retrace my steps. I don't know these woods any better than you do, especially in the winter. All right, let's go now. Where are you taking me? I'll be a traveling rabbit's foot. It's a cave. Are you telling me the owner of the saddlebags in there? Oh, let's take a look-see. Wish I had a flashlight. I think I've got a couple of matches. Let's get going, boy. Here you are, boy. Hey, not so fast. I can't go over those rocks like you can. There. Couple more feet, and... Oh, here we are. Well, it sure beats standing out in that snow. Let's see. Matches. Matches. I got them here somewhere. Ah, yeah, here they are. Let's strike one and... See a stick, fella? See a stick anywhere? Right there. Oh, match went out. Oh, it feels pretty dry. Let's try it. We'll just hope it catches fire and... Well, it'll do. Okay, fella, lead the way. And I hope you're leading somewhere. You seem to know where you're going. I just hope we don't run into any sleeping bears. Hey, slow down, fella. You know the stick doesn't have a burning point. It's burning mighty fast. What in the... Get back, boy! Hey, don't shoot! Whoever you are, please, don't shoot!
1: Don't you come another step. Not another step, or you're a dead man.

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1: 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Welcome to Adventures in Odyssey.
2: Howdy, Tom Riley here. We're just getting ready for a time of wonder, adventure, and excitement. Would you like to join us? Then get ready, because you never know what can happen when you have an adventure in Odyssey.
3: When I'm wearing number 12, I'm unstoppable.
4: I could beat you if I was sitting in a chair and playing a cello.
2: Well, that's wrong. It's poor technique.
5: That was your comment?
4: Yeah.
6: Phil, I'm taking you out.
3: Your what?
4: It's a date, then.

0: Christian Basketball Camp Teaches More Than Just Basketball by Dale Jacobs. Camp Wadanut's annual basketball camp has always been known for turning young boys and girls into promising young basketball players. For this reason, I would highly recommend this camp. The program, the facilities, and the quality of the coaching are all excellent. However, being a counselor at the camp myself gave me a new perspective. I realized that there was much more to it than merely cranking out better basketball players. There were more important lessons to be learned. The boys came in the first day with probably the same expectations that I had, that this was just a basketball camp. Can I have your attention? Some of you aren't filling in the emergency section on the registration forms. We need those phone numbers.
1: Mr. Jacobs, I finished.
0: Oh, all right, Jimmy.
1: I'm done too.
0: Okay, Phil. You two can move down to the next table and pick out some practice jerseys. Stop here to register first before you go to
2: now,
0: any of the other stations.
2: Now, we've got larges in this box, mediums here, and smalls here. Hi, Jimmy. It's good to see you.
1: Hey, Mr. Riley. Do you have number 12 in medium?
2: Well, now, let me see here. Yeah, here's the last one.
1: Thanks.
3: Wait, was that the last number 12?
2: Sure was.
3: Hey, Jimmy, right?
1: Yeah?
3: Do you think I could have that jersey?
1: Well, it's kind of my favorite number. You see, I've been number 12 since I was 7 years old.
3: But you don't understand. Derek Malone wears number 12.
1: Derek Malone?
3: Yeah, plays for the Bulls.
1: I know who he is. Why do you want his number?
3: Because he's the best player in the NBA. And my fadeaway jumper looks just like his, or so I'm told.
1: And so you want this jersey?
3: No. You see, I need this jersey.
4: Hey, Barkley.
1: Hi, Rusty.
4: Having trouble finding a jersey? I guess there's no such size as extra puny.
2: Do you need a jersey, Rusty?
4: Yeah, give me the highest number you got. It's a good way of keeping track of my points. See you later, Barkley.
3: Who was that guy?
1: Rusty Gordon. He goes to my school.
3: Is he any good?
1: Unfortunately, yes.
3: Really?
1: Are you any good?
3: When I'm wearing number 12, I'm unstoppable.
1: And if you're wearing another number?
3: Oh, still unstoppable, but just not as stylish.
1: Well, I'll tell you what. If you promise me you can beat Rusty, I'll let you use my jersey.
3: I promise. Thanks.
1: I guess I can wear another number. Come to think of it, I've been pretty lousy since I was 7 anyways.
3: Jimmy, you've just made me the MVP in this camp. Maybe if you're lucky, I'll even let you touch my trophy.
1: I won't need to. As long as somebody beats Rusty, I'll be happy.
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9: Because the important thing to remember when you dribble the ball is to keep your head up. Now, if you can learn to let the ball bounce back up to you without staring at it...
3: I don't need this. What? I learned this stuff years ago.
10: Well, I didn't.
3: When did the game start?
10: 11.
3: I gotta sit here and learn about dribbling for an hour? I might as well take a refresher course in sucking my thumb.
0: Phil came in with the attitude that his talents were beyond instruction and beyond the competition around him. And once the game started... He proved it.
11: Nice shot.
0: Phil was amazing, making his first 7 shots, and from all areas of the court, no one could stay with him.
1: Phil, that was great.
3: Thanks.
1: You made every shot.
12: Hey, Phil.
3: Yeah, coach.
12: You're playing well, but your shooting form is a little bit off.
3: What?
12: Well, you need to shoot with the ball in front of your head. You're cocking it back behind your head. You see, you have to...
3: So what?
12: Well, that's wrong. It's poor technique.
1: Poor technique?
3: Wait a minute. I made every shot.
12: But, Phil...
3: Now, the ball went through the hoop. What's the problem?
12: Look, if you play in high school and college, there's going to be a lot of guys taller than you are. Your shot won't work against them. Now, let me show you
3: something. I know how to shoot. This kid over here bounced it off his head every time he touched the ball. Now, why don't you go tutor him?
12: I'm here for everybody, Phil.
3: All right, let's go, guys. Just pass to me, okay?
13: Lord, we want to thank you for this time of devotion.
7: We ask these things in Jesus' name. Amen.
0: All right. Well, we'd like to thank Alex Jefferson for being our guest speaker today. Great message, Alex.
7: Thank you.
0: And we'll be looking forward to hearing from him again later on in the week. Right now, it's lunchtime, so if you'll all line up single file along that wall, we'll get you served as fast as we can.
3: You want to go talk to Alex Jefferson?
1: There's too many people around him right now. Maybe later. I do have a lot of questions for him.
3: Yeah, me too. I really want to ask him about the 88 playoffs against the Knicks.
1: I never even knew he was a Christian.
3: Yeah, you guys probably have a lot to talk about there. Where did you learn all that stuff anyway?
1: What stuff?
3: Well, the stuff you were bringing up in devotions about the Greek and Hebrew translations or whatever.
1: Oh, well, you see, my dad's going to seminary, and sometimes I study with him for fun.
3: You mean you actually like studying that?
1: Well, it's kind of interesting, and it looks real impressive in Sunday school.
3: I think I'd rather look unimpressive.
4: Hey, you.
1: Hi, Rusty.
4: I'm not talking to you. I'm talking to your friend, Phil, right?
3: Yes, that's me.
4: Well, I was watching you today. You had a couple of good shots.
3: A couple?
4: Well, maybe good is too strong of a word. You had some shots that,
3: Went in.
4: Yeah.
3: Well, in case you're keeping score, they all went in. I haven't missed one since I've been here.
4: You haven't gone up against me since you've been here.
3: Well, the coaches probably didn't want to embarrass you too badly. First day and all.
4: You're right. It is kind of embarrassing when your opponent starts weeping for mercy.
3: We'll see later who's weeping for mercy, Rusty.
4: Yeah, I guess we will. See ya.
1: Wow, you guys are really good at that taunting stuff.
3: Yeah, he's all talk. I can't wait to put him in his place.
11: Take number 6, I've got number 8.
13: All right, got it.
14: Time out.
3: Time out? What for?
14: Phil, I'm taking you out.
3: You what?
14: I've told you 5 times your shooting form is wrong, and you're still doing it. We don't need a guy on the floor who can't follow instructions.
3: But I'm the best player out here, you know that.
14: Mark, go in for Phil.
3: I didn't come to camp to sit on the bench.
14: And I didn't come to this camp to have you ignore my instructions. Have a seat, Phil.
3: I can't believe this.
14: All right, now, the rest of you need to work on your passing. Don't always.
0: Phil brooded on the sidelines for most of the afternoon, until Coach Riley decided to make the game a little more interesting.
14: All right, Phil, you're back in.
3: Thanks a lot. 5 minutes to play.
14: Yeah, I want to try something new. Rusty?
4: Yeah?
14: Come over to this court.
4: You want me to play over here?
14: Yeah, I want you to guard Phil.
4: Oh, really? I'd be glad to.
3: Good idea, Coach. This is something we've all been waiting for.
0: Phil quickly found himself outclassed against Rusty. Rusty blocked almost every one of his shots. Time and again, Phil would shoot one of his patented fadeaway jump shots, and time and again, Rusty would block it.
4: Come on, Phil, shoot it, I dare you. Can't blame you if you don't. There's just so much humiliation a person can take.
3: You watch this one. Better yet, don't watch it. Just listen for the swish.
4: Put it up.
3: All right.
4: Ha! Blocked you again. Is anybody keeping track of these? I think I may have some kind of record. And who's keeping track of Phil's points? Oh, I'm sorry. I forgot. He doesn't have any.
3: Man, I can't believe it.
14: Phil.
3: What?
14: I did that on purpose. Now you can see why you shouldn't shoot like that. It's too easy to block when you come up against the big guy.
3: I've played against big guys. I can adjust.
14: But when you cock it behind your head, it takes too long.
3: Yes, thank you. I gotta go.
7: They finally convinced Naaman, and he went to the river and did exactly what Elisha told him. He dipped himself 7 times, and he was cured of leprosy. You see, Naaman had to have faith that Elisha knew what he was talking about. All through my career as a basketball player, I had to have faith that my coaches knew what they were talking about, no matter how strange their instructions might have been. In the same way, we need to have faith in God, that He knows what He is talking about, no matter what He asks us to do. Any comments? Questions? Yes, go ahead. What was your name again?
1: Jimmy.
7: Oh, yeah, our resident Bible scholar. All right, Jimmy, go ahead.
1: Yeah, I thought it would be interesting to note that leprosy, in the original Hebrew, was the word for several different skin diseases, not just one.
7: That was your comment?
1: Yeah.
7: Well, thanks for that interesting trivia tidbit. Anybody else? Okay, fine. We're done for the day. I see there's already some parents here, so I'll just dismiss you till tomorrow. So long.
1: Oh, I forgot my combination. What is it?
3: I just had a bad day. I'll score on him tomorrow.
1: 12, 40. Oh, what's the last number?
3: Look, there he is.
1: Who?
3: Rusty, at the end over there. Oh, look at everybody talking to him like he's some kind of superstar. Makes me sick.
1: Ah, got it.
3: He'll be all alone this time tomorrow, I guarantee. Wait a minute. Jimmy, he just went in the shower.
1: Huh, really? I'm surprised he even takes them.
3: No. He left his shoes behind.
1: So?
3: His $100 tennis shoes? Ooh, wouldn't you like to see how he plays without them?
1: What do you mean?
3: Let's take them.
1: You want to steal his shoes?
3: Yeah, keep your voice down. Not steal them. Just kind of hide them.
1: Nah, I don't think so.
3: Oh, come on, Jimmy. We'll put him in this empty locker.
1: But that's like stealing.
3: Well, okay, fine. I'll do it. Just keep watch for me, will you? Make sure nobody sees me.
1: I don't think I want to do this.
3: You're not doing anything. I'm doing it. Lighten up, Jimmy. It's just a prank. Now go over and keep lookout.
1: Well...
3: Is anybody coming?
1: Well, no, but...
3: Got him. I'm putting him right here. Let's go.
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0: What seemed like a harmless prank the day before turned into something bigger the following day when Rusty was mysteriously absent from the morning session.
14: Now let's form two lines for every basket. We're going to do some layup drills. Remember now, aim for the top corner of the box on the backboard.
0: Hey, Jimmy, Phil?
1: Yeah, Mr. Jacobs?
0: Why don't you guys skip this drill? I need to talk to you.
1: Sure.
0: There was a little commotion yesterday after the late session. Rusty was screaming in the locker room that somebody had stolen his tennis shoes.
1: Really?
0: Well, anyway, his father was very angry that he didn't take better care of him, so he wouldn't even let him come today. I was wondering if either one of you knew anything about the stolen shoes.
3: No. This is the first I've heard of it. I was looking forward to playing against him today, too.
0: So you didn't see anything suspicious yesterday in the locker room?
3: Not a thing.
0: Well, how about you, Jimmy? Did you see anything?
1: No.
0: Okay. All right, fellas, thanks. You can join the drill now.
3: Thanks, man. You saved me.
1: Yeah.
3: Well, come on, let's go.
1: Oh, yeah, sure.
3: Do you want your cookie?
1: Yes, I want my cookie.
3: I'm sorry, I didn't have breakfast.
1: Ha! Oh, man, Rusty, you scared me.
3: What are you doing here? I thought you stayed home today.
4: They called me about an hour ago. Somebody found my tennis shoes.
3: Oh, your tennis shoes?
4: Yeah, the ones that you stole.
3: I didn't take them.
4: Don't start that. I know you did.
3: Why would I do that?
4: Because you knew the only way you'd have a chance against me is if I was barefoot.
3: I don't need your handicap. I could beat you if I was sitting in a chair.
4: I could beat you if I was sitting in a chair and playing a cello.
1: Oh, yeah? Well, he could beat you if you were laying on a refrigerator and juggling and, never mind.
4: You know, Philip, you went too far in taking my tennis shoes, but I decided not to pound you. Because I got a better way to get my revenge. I'll just humiliate you again on the court.
3: I can't wait for you to try, Russ.
4: It's a date, then.
0: And Rusty came through on his promise to humiliate Phil, again blocking every one of his shots. The more Rusty blocked his shots, the more frustrated Phil got, and the more dominant Rusty became. By the end of the afternoon session, Phil had finally had enough.
4: Hey, don't worry, Phil. You had one good shot. I mean, it almost hit the rim and everything. Wasn't that a great shot, everyone?
1: That's okay, Phil. Don't listen to him.
3: I can't believe it.
1: Don't worry about it. You're better than everyone else here.
3: You mean except for Rusty?
1: Well, yeah, so...
3: Coach?
14: Yes, Phil?
3: I need your help. Thanks for staying out with me, Coach.
14: Oh, no problem. I'm glad you asked me. Now,
9: Here's what I'd like for you to do. Use this rack of balls here and just shoot one after another the way I taught you. Okay?
3: Got it.
9: All right. Go ahead and start.
3: It doesn't feel right.
9: Oh, that's okay. Just keep going. Bend your elbow some more. There. There you go. Now you're doing fine.
3: They're not going in.
9: Doesn't matter. Keep practicing.
3: This is no good. I can't shoot this way.
9: Just shoot.
3: I can't make it.
9: Yes, you can.
3: It won't go in.
9: Put a little more arc on it.
3: It's no use. I can't do it.
9: Well, move up some. Try it from closer in.
3: I still can't do it. I can't even make a 10-foot shot.
9: Keep shooting.
3: Forget this.
9: You're getting there, Phil. Come on.
3: I can't do it.
9: Okay. Well, I guess there's no point in sticking around. If you're not gonna learn it, you're not gonna learn it. I'll see you tomorrow.
16: Coach?
9: Yeah?
16: Maybe one more rack.
9: All right.
0: Phil and Tom worked at it into the night. It was a slow process, but eventually Phil began to make a few shots. By the morning session the next day, Phil was feeling apprehensive about his inevitable duel with Rusty. His shaky nerves were evident as he tried the new shooting technique, but he kept missing. They weren't getting blocked every time as before, but Phil was still getting frustrated by his consistent misfires. Finally, near the end of the game, Phil's work paid off for him.
17: Well, Phil, you got the ball again. I hate to bring this up, but you do realize you haven't made any shots yet.
3: Just wait, Rusty.
17: Why not now? Go ahead, shoot it. Take your best shot.
3: Your wish is my command. Yes, yes, yes! It went in.
17: Well, well, the boy finally got lucky.
9: Nice shot, Phil.
3: Coach, it felt natural. It really felt natural.
9: Well, that's great, Phil. Now, could you maybe turn around and play defense?
17: Huh? Oh.
0: That was one lesson learned, and then it was time for lesson number two.
1: You wanted to see me, Mr. Jacobs?
0: Yes, I did, Jimmy. Have a seat.
1: Okay.
0: I wanted to ask you about Rusty's tennis shoes.
1: Yeah?
0: Well, now that we're alone, I thought maybe you might have something to tell me.
1: Tell you?
0: Jimmy, somebody said they saw Phil take Rusty's shoes and put them in an empty locker. He also said that you helped. Is that true?
1: Well... yeah.
0: I see.
1: Well, it was only a prank. I didn't know it would get Rusty into trouble.
0: That's not what I'm talking about. I'm talking about what you did to Phil.
1: What?
0: Jimmy, I don't know if you realize this, but Phil isn't a Christian. I'm a friend of his dad, and he's been trying to get Phil to go to church, Bible studies, whatever, for years.
1: Uh-huh.
0: When he found out about this basketball camp, he thought it was a perfect opportunity to get Phil to hear about Jesus. Mm. I was excited at the beginning of the week when I saw you two hanging around together because I knew you'd be a good Christian influence on him. Mm. But...
1: but I wasn't.
0: I've noticed that you've sounded rather scholarly in devotions lately. But I think you skipped some things on the way to learning all that stuff. Things like respecting someone else's property, like being honest... like representing Christ.
1: Oh.
0: Will you think about that?
1: Yeah.
0: Good. I don't mean to be so hard on you.
1: No. That's okay. I deserved it. I needed it, too.
7: And Jesus told the story of two men who built houses. One man built his house on rock, and when the storms came, it stood up strong against the wind. It didn't even shake. The other man built his house on the sand, and when the storms came, it fell and was washed away. Your foundation has to be strong before anything else, because without a strong foundation, you'll blow away. In your spiritual life, your foundation has to be Christ. Any comments or questions? Jimmy? You don't have any impressive discourses?
3: Yeah, Jimmy, you want to say something about how many different types of sand there were during Bible times?
1: No, I don't have any comments. Except, you're right. All the Bible knowledge in the world doesn't mean anything if you don't apply it.
7: Well, very nice, Jimmy. That was the most profound thing you've said all week.
1: Thanks.
7: Any more questions? Okay, then. Dale?
0: All right, we've got an awards presentation. If it were up to me, I'd give you all a trophy. But since we don't have the budget for that, there are just a few special awards we'd like to give out. First, we want to give out our Best All-Around Player Award. And that goes to Rusty Gordon.
3: Oh, joy. We get to see him blow one more time.
0: Congratulations, Rusty.
17: Thanks. And thank you all, because without you, there would have been nobody to clap for me.
0: Yes, thank you, Rusty. All right, the next award is for the Most Improved Player.
3: Oh, he'll probably get this one, too.
0: And the winner there is Phil McFarlane.
3: What?
0: Come on up, Phil.
3: Well, it's got to be a mistake.
0: Congratulations, Phil.
3: I don't get it. Why did I win Most Improved? I was making every shot when I came, and I'm missing every shot now.
0: Yes, but now, you're willing to learn how to get better.
3: So anyway, here's my address. It's only about 10 minutes away from here.
1: Oh, okay. That's not bad.
3: Yeah, come over some weekend, and we'll get some people and play a little ball.
1: Oh, that sounds good.
17: Well, boys, what can I say? It's been fun. I think I even broke a sweat once.
3: You know, Rusty, instead of giving you a trophy, I think they should have bronzed a hot dog.
17: They could have given me a ceramic frog for all I care. Just so it said best all-around player like this one does.
1: Look, Rusty.
3: Please, Jimmy, we're taunting.
1: I know, but... Rusty, I just wanted to say I'm sorry about the whole tennis shoes thing.
17: Oh, so you did that?
1: Well, yeah, sort of.
17: Barkley, I'm surprised. I didn't know you had that sort of thing in you.
1: Well, actually, I shouldn't have that kind of thing in me. That's why I'm apologizing.
17: Yeah, well, I'll let you off this time with a warning.
1: Understood.
17: Well, boys, I'll see you later. It was nice meeting you, Phil.
3: Yeah, same here.
17: And I'll look forward to beating you. I mean, seeing you next year. See ya.
1: See ya.
3: Why did you do that? He'd have never known you had anything to do with his shoes.
1: I did it because I felt bad, and because it was the Christian thing to do.
3: My dad's here. I gotta go.
1: All right. Hey, at least you got a nice souvenir.
3: Yeah, it's a nice trophy, though I never would have expected to get Most Improved.
1: Yeah.
3: It's strange. I came to this camp just so I could have some fun and play some ball. I never expected to actually learn something.
1: Yeah, me neither.
0: The misunderstanding about basketball camp is that it just teaches you about basketball, when in fact, teaching ball handling skills and proper shooting techniques are the least of its priorities. There are far greater lessons to be learned, and they all go beyond creating better basketball players. They're about creating better people, stronger friendships, and more dedicated Christians.

0: Proverbs 1, verse 5 says, "A wise man will hear and increase in learning, and a man of understanding will acquire wise counsel." You know, we should always be willing to learn new things. Like Phil, we need to accept teaching and criticism from people that we trust. Like Jimmy, we should remember the fundamentals of Christianity. Important things like loving God with all our hearts and loving our neighbor as ourselves. These are the basic things that hold our faith together. Well, that's it for today. If you'd like to write to us, we'd love to hear from you. Just send your letter to Odyssey, Colorado Springs, Colorado, 80995. And when you write, don't forget to ask about how you can get a copy of today's episode. It's called The Fundamentals. 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And in Canada, the address is Box 9800, Vancouver, BC, V6B4G3. 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And our executive producer was Chuck Bolte. And I'm Chris, hoping you'll join us again next time for more Adventures in Odyssey.
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1: Stories of great Christians.

For us, the moment of truth had arrived. Admiral Villeguillon, the governor of the French colony in Brazil, had issued an ultimatum. Through an emissary, he sent us a list of 17 questions. Questions about our faith in Christ and his church. We were given less than a day in which to answer. We had been 5 Huguenot Christians, having survived the perils of the sea and the earlier cruelties of the governor. But now we were 4. Jacques Labelou had left us,

0: Jean Bordel, after Jacques had left. Perhaps we shall meet again.
1: Perhaps not on Earth, Andrew, but we shall meet again.
0: We never did see Jacques again on Earth.
2: Be no sleep for us this night.
0: Let's hear the questions, John.
1: Do you accept the Trinity? Does Jesus Christ have two natures? What do you believe regarding the Holy Spirit? Do you accept a final judgment? There are 17 questions.
0: Read on.
1: What is your understanding of the Blessed Sacrament?
0: That's the important one for the Admiral.
1: Why do you not mix water with the sacramental wine?
2: Is he back to that one again?
1: What actually happens when the elements are consecrated? There are other questions about baptism and ordination and forgiveness of sins.
0: Nothing more?
1: Oh, a few more. Questions about divorce, whether priests may marry, and questions about prayers for the dead.
0: We shall have to write a book.
2: There isn't enough time.
1: Oh, it is not all that bad. There are 17 questions, but they overlap.
0: Pierre, you are awake. Can you hear well? We will want you to say what you think.
3: I will do what I can. I will listen.
1: How shall we proceed?
0: Well, you're the scholar, John. Write down what you think is a good answer. Read it to us, and we will say what we think.
1: All right. Oh, I wish we had some of the books Pastor Richier took with him.
0: Oh, we have a copy of the Bible.
2: And praise be to God for it.
1: Yes, and it is enough. However, the Admiral is so impressed with what the early church fathers have to say about this or that. I wish I had the books so I could extract the proper references to support our position. I do remember a great deal of what I read, but to document these things.
2: John, you haven't time to write a book.
0: Yes, and do not make mountains out of molehills.
2: Building them out of words.
1: You're both telling me not to be a schoolmaster.
0: Well, I know that a schoolmaster can write a very good reply. I just think it should be simple and brief.
2: And, John, we must begin.

0: We made remarkably good progress after that. I thought that our first statement was rather good. Just as good, in fact, as some of the ancient creeds.
1: We believe in one God, immortal and invisible, creator of heaven and earth, creator of all things, visible and invisible, who is distinct in three persons, the Father, the Son, and the Holy Spirit, who are nevertheless of one substance, in an eternal essence, who are also of one will.
2: We believe in the Father, the fountain and beginning of all good.
1: We believe in the Son, eternally generated by the Father, who in the fullness of time made himself known to the world in the flesh, conceived by the Holy Spirit, born of the Virgin Mary.
0: And we believe in the Holy Spirit. He is our comforter in affliction, who keeps us steadfast and helps us to persevere in all that is good. That was our answer to what we believed about the Trinity. Our progress became slower as the night grew longer, and we became more tired.
2: What is your understanding of the Blessed Sacrament? Oh, this is the most important question we shall have to answer.
0: Yes.
1: I think we should state very clearly that we believe the bread and wine to be only symbols. That way we avoid such issues as transubstantiation, or even Luther's view of consubstantiation.
0: Those are words that mean very little to me.
1: They mean a very great deal to the Admiral.
2: Always we come back to what our Lord said, "This is my body."
0: And that is what Christians argue about.
1: The words are symbolic. That much we know.
0: John, I wish that Christians didn't make the Lord's Supper so complicated. It's something spiritual, isn't it? Doesn't the Admiral believe that, too?
1: I think he believes in a literal transformation of the elements. From wine to blood, from bread to flesh,

0: John Calvin has said that there is a spiritual miracle at the Lord's table. Our Lord Jesus is not enclosed in corruptible elements, such as bread and wine. But God's Holy Spirit somehow takes what is earthly and binds us to Christ. That's why we believers in Christ are known as his body.
1: And that's what's spiritual. You've helped my own understanding, John.
0: Always the important thing is to remember Jesus Christ. This is what he commanded. Do this in memory of me. And we are not to become distracted by other things, by dogma, by theories, by insisting that so much more is happening. We should not cease from remembering Christ while we try to perceive the miracle before our eyes.
2: It ought to be simple. Common wine, common bread, to remind us of Jesus in a special way.
0: Precisely.
1: I agree, and yet I wish the Lord's table did not divide Christians. It should be the very place where we are one. John, does it matter so terribly much, for example, if we mix water with the wine, as the Admiral insisted that we do?
0: Yes. Yes, for us, I think it matters. The Admiral can worship as he pleases, but he has not the right to dictate to us how we should worship. And we in this document are to answer what we believe to be true. The Admiral insists that water be mixed with the wine. A small matter, perhaps, although there is no basis in Scripture for it.
1: He says that this was the tradition in the early church, based upon the gospel account that when Christ's side was pierced on the cross, water and blood burst forth.
0: But it is not part of Christ's own commandment, nor of St. Paul's. Andrew, you see, once tradition is introduced, rather than a reliance upon the written word of God, then all kinds of new things creep in. We already know what the Admiral wanted us to do.
2: He had an entire list of things for our pastors.
0: Special words must be said. Since the Admiral believes the bread literally becomes flesh, the bread must be elevated, held up by the minister, and in effect worshipped by the believers. Certain prescribed vestments must be worn. Common worshippers are not to partake of the wine, even if it is mixed with the water. And on and on. I believe this is contrary to the clear teaching of Scripture. I believe God expects me to worship him with my mind as well as with my soul. And I trust the Holy Spirit to make Christ real to me at the Lord's table. And every day I seek to follow him. And to this I must bear witness.
2: This must be written.
0: We are the church, reformed according to the word of God, not the church according to the church fathers, nor according to traditions, nor according to the Aiguillon.
1: Truly this must be said. This was the way it went throughout the night. We would discuss, John Bourdelle would write, and we would discuss some more. It was difficult work. We were not theologians. We were simple believers, laymen, attempting to give a reason for the hope that was within us. Some of us dozed, especially Pierre. But we would be awakened to hear a new article read to us for approval or for revision. Finally, it was finished. Perhaps the first confession of faith ever written by Christians in this new world. We made an extra copy for Larry, who wanted to have it for his records. We were tired, of course, but we sensed a presence beyond ourselves, who had been with us and had helped us throughout the long hours of the night. It was very still and very quiet. This moment, we knew, we would never again be repeated.
0: Oh, it has been a long night.
2: It is morning, John, not night. The dawn has come.
1: John, you have done a magnificent job.
0: It is not my confession. It is our confession. Or it will become that when we sign. Are we ready to do that?
1: We must.
0: Then let us sign the document.
1: You should sign first, John. Come, the light is better here.
0: Jean Bourdelle.
2: Matthew Vernuy.
1: Here, Pierre. I will give you a hand.
2: Pierre Bourdon.
1: Andrew Lafont. Our task, our witness, was finished.

0: Andrew?
1: Yes, Pierre? You're still awake, my lad.
0: I cannot go to sleep. But I should let you sleep.
1: I am awake. I was awake. I can't sleep either. But you're in a talkative mood, you're still running a fever. But I think it's down.
0: I feel very weak. But I feel much better.
1: But of course you're weak. Fighting a high fever for days, not eating. You've lost weight, Pierre. And you must not exhaust yourself.
0: I need to talk with someone. I'd like to talk with you.
1: Well, I'll be happy to talk, but let's not waken the others. And don't you overdo it.
0: Andrew, what is going to happen now?
1: With the document, you mean?
0: Yes.
1: Rene, the adjutant, will be here soon. He will take the document to the governor, I suppose.
0: And then?
1: He likely will return to the island to work. Pierre, be satisfied to trust God. He is with us.
0: Thank you, friend.
1: Get some rest.
2: Hello in there.
0: Who's that?
1: That is Rene, who has come for the document. Our rest will have to come later.
3: And so we conclude Chapter 7 of the story, Upon This Rock, the New World's First Martyrs. 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

0: I don't like being afraid, but sometimes I get scared anyway. And when I do, I just think about you and how much you love me. And I'm not afraid anymore. I love you, Lord.
1: Lord, once right in the middle of a game, I lost my baseball. I looked all through those weeds. Then I prayed. When I opened my eyes, there was my baseball right at my feet. I love you, Lord.
2: Oh, Lord, I remember when we moved to a new town. I didn't have any friends. It could have been so hard, but you were there. You're my best friend.
0: I love you, Lord.

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1: Oh, hi there, kids. This is Harry Horsefly, and I'm Uncle Bob's guest today.
2: Hey, Harry Horsefly, welcome to Nature Corner.
1: Thank you, Uncle Bob.
2: Harry, it sounds like your wings are really buzzing fast.
1: 200 times a second.
2: Whoa, that fast?
1: Oh, yeah, that's really nothing. Some of my little hoverfly friends can beat their wings 1,000 times a second.
2: Whoa, their wings can actually go up and down 1,000 times a second?
1: Positively, but buzzing mine 200 times a second is all the power I need.
2: Boy, you must have super strong wing muscles to make your wings go that fast, Harry Horsefly.
1: Oh, no, I don't have wing muscles.
2: You don't?
1: I don't.
2: Well, Harry, birds have wing muscles and so do grasshoppers. Why don't you?
1: We horseflies don't need them. Neither do houseflies, mosquitoes, honeybees, hornets, and wasps.
2: But all of you buzz your wings super fast. How do you do it, then?
1: The Creator God just wanted to show you people that it could be done another way, Uncle Bob.
2: Explain that other way, would you?
1: My wings are attached to my thorax, and as you know, my...
2: Wait a minute. What's a thorax?
1: A thorax?
2: Yes.
1: It's the middle section of a fly.
2: Oh, yeah, sure. There are three sections to a fly. Head, thorax, and body.
1: Three separate sections to me, kids.
2: And Harry Horsefly, you said your two wings are attached to the middle section.
1: My thorax, yes.
2: Do they hook on in any special way?
1: Yes, the intelligent Creator God used elastic hinges to attach them.
2: Elastic hinges? Are you serious?
1: Oh, absolutely.
2: Elastic stretches, doesn't it?
1: Yes, it has bounce to it.
2: Why did Christ use elastic hinges to attach your wings to your thorax?
1: It saves a lot of energy, Uncle Bob.
2: Oh.
1: Because the Lord put elastic hinges there, my wings can...

0: for a second, kids. My thorax is a little smaller than a BB, but inside it, my wise maker put two sets of muscles.
1: Two sets of muscles in something tinier than a BB?
0: Yes, these muscles pull at my thorax and make it vibrate.
1: And that vibration makes your wings move up and down 200 times a second.
0: Correct. You see why I don't need wing muscles now?
1: I sure do. You have thorax muscles.
0: If I had wing muscles, kids, they would have to be huge to make my wings beat 200 times a second.
1: Wow. Isn't Jesus Christ the Creator intelligent?
0: Listen to this.
1: Go.
0: Remember I was just talking about my elastic hinges that attach my wings to my thorax?
1: Yes. You said they saved you energy because they were made of special elastic.
0: The muscles inside my thorax really only make my wings beat till they reach the middle part of their flap.
1: Oh, until they're pointing straight out, midpoint, right?
0: Yes.
1: Interesting. Then what happens?
0: Then the muscles shut off automatically for just a split second.
1: But your wings keep going because the elastic hinges make your wings bounce or vibrate.
0: You see how important my hinges are now?
1: Mm-hmm. I understand how it saves you energy, hairy horsefly.
0: There's also another very important scientific reason that my thorax muscles turn off for that split second, Uncle Bob.
1: Oh, why's that, Harry?
0: To switch muscles.
1: Switch muscles? You mean both sets of muscles don't work for you at the same time?
0: Oh, no, no. One works, then the other. Then back to the other, and so forth.
1: They rotate.
0: Yeah.
1: Boy, that's efficient.
0: That's just like my creator.
1: All of that inside something smaller than a BB.
0: You haven't heard anything yet.
1: Okay, fire away.
0: During that split second between my first muscle turning off and the second one starting up, my elastic hinges bounce or vibrate my wings for me.
1: Neat. If they weren't elastic, that could never happen.
0: And I couldn't buzz my wings 200 times a second.
1: When you said split second, you really meant split, didn't you?
0: Yes. One set of muscles turns on, and the other set turns off 200 times every second.
1: 200 times every second? Neato. And that tiny amount of time between one muscle turning off and the other turning on is needed to let your elastic hinges keep your wings vibrating.
0: Right on, Uncle Bob. How's that for high-tech engineering?
1: Wow. How's that for a high-tech engineer?
0: That's exactly who Christ the Creator is, kids.
1: Right. Harry Horsefly, is this how honeybees, hornets, and houseflies operate too?
0: It sure is.
1: Why? Would you tell the kids and me exactly how those two sets of muscles in your thorax work?
0: Sure, they vibrate my thorax 200 times a second. Here's how that happens. I told you only one set works at a time, right?
1: Right.
0: Okay, the great creator makes one set of muscles stretch, while the other set shrinks.
1: Oh. One set is long, while the other set is short.
0: When the muscles stretch, it makes my thorax vibrate, Uncle Bob.
1: But that set of muscles doesn't stay stretched very long, does it?
0: No, for only a 200th of a second. Then it shrinks.
1: Oh, that's a short time. How does the other muscle start up then?
0: The muscle that shrinks just automatically starts up the other muscle.
1: And just like that, automatically, huh? And then that muscle stretches and makes your thorax vibrate.
0: And then when it starts to shrink, it makes the other muscle that was resting stretch, and it starts working.
1: So, Harry Horsefly, they go back and forth like this with lightning speed, as long as you want to fly.
0: Yes, they do.
1: Don't those two sets of muscles get tired and slow down a tad bit?
0: Yes.
1: What do you do about it?
0: The Lord Jesus Christ, my design engineer, put a third muscle inside my thorax to handle that problem.
1: A third muscle? What does this third muscle do?
0: It's called the starter muscle, Uncle Bob.
1: The starter muscle, huh?
0: It automatically can tell if my other two muscles are slowing down.
1: No kidding. It can just automatically tell.
0: When that happens, it turns on and gives my thorax a hefty tug.
1: What does this hefty tug accomplish?
0: By tugging at my thorax, the starter muscle stretches one of those other muscles out full.
1: Oh, and stretching one of those muscles out to its fullest length speeds up your vibrating thorax again.
0: Yes, indeed.
1: How often does your starter muscle have to do this, Harry Horsefly?
0: It happens after each muscle stretches and shrinks 15 times.
1: 15 times? That often?
0: Oh, sure.
1: Wow. That starter muscle, let's see, let me get my calculator. That starter muscle works 13 times every second then.
0: That's to make sure my wings constantly vibrate 200 times a second, Uncle Bob. I mean, I can't afford to miss one beat.
1: No way, Jose. What a sophisticated control system.

0: system you have.
1: Much too sophisticated to have gotten here by evolution, Uncle Bob.
0: Right. Only an intelligent creator god could have designed you and put you together, Harry Horsefly.
1: I agree, I do. Remember him while you're young, kids. You'll be glad you did. Take it from me.
0: Yes, take it from Harry.
1: Harry the Horsefly.

0: That's neat. I like that. It's a catchy little tune.
1: I know a lot about that story of Naaman. You see, I was there.
0: You were? Who might you be, sir?
1: I am Gehazi.
0: Gehazi?
1: Yes.
0: I never heard of you.
1: I was the one who told Naaman to go and wash in the Jordan River.
0: You were? I thought Elisha the prophet did that.
1: Well, in a way, Elisha did. You see, he told me, his servant, to tell Naaman to go and wash in the river.
0: Oh, I see. And you just did what Elisha told you to do.
1: Yes.
0: Wasn't Naaman expecting Elisha to be the one to tell him to do this?
1: Yes. In fact, Naaman was very angry that Elisha sent me instead.
0: What'd he say, Gehazi?
1: He said, Gehazi, I expected Elisha the prophet would come out to meet me and call on the name of the Lord his God, wave his hand over the spot of leprosy and cure me.
0: Yeah. What do you think about being told to go and wash in the dirty Jordan River?
1: He was very upset, Tim. He said, can't I go back home and wash in the rivers of my country?
0: Yeah, the clean rivers. What do you say?
1: I said, Naaman, if Elisha would have asked you to do a super great thing to get rid of your leprosy, you would have done it with no question. Why can't you do a simple thing like going to the river and wash and be clean from your leprosy?
0: Whoa, that's really talking boldly to the commander of the Syrian army.
1: Ooh, I know it, Tim.
0: What did Naaman say to that?
1: Nothing. He just went down to the river and washed.
0: And he became cleansed of his leprosy.
1: That's right. His leprosy was completely gone.
0: How'd Naaman act now, Gehazi?
1: Oh, Tim, he was thrilled. He was so happy that he went back to Elisha's house and thanked him over and over again, and he offered him a big gift.
0: Oh, really? Did Elisha accept it?
1: No, my master Elisha said, as surely as the Lord lives whom I serve, I will never accept a thing.
0: What'd Naaman think about that?
1: He kept begging Elisha to take a gift from him.
0: And he didn't?
1: No, Elisha knew that he didn't make Naaman well, Tim. It was the power of God that did it.
0: Did you kind of wish that Elisha would have accepted the gift?
1: Yes. In fact, I thought my master was stupid for rejecting it.
0: Did you tell Elisha that?
1: No. I just thought it.
0: Oh. So then what happened?
1: As soon as Naaman left in his carriage, I ran after him.
0: Did you catch up with Naaman?
1: Yes. He saw me coming, Tim, and he stopped his horses.
0: Was he surprised to see you again?
1: Sort of, yeah.
0: What'd you say to him?
1: I said, Elisha sent me to say he would take that gift after all.
0: Did Elisha really say that?
1: No.
0: Uh-oh. You made up a lie, then.
1: Yes, I did, Tim.
0: Did it bother your conscience much?
1: No. Not really. I felt Naaman owed us something for what we did.
0: But God did it, Gehazi.
1: True, but we also had to go to a lot of bother.
0: What did Naaman say when you told him that Elisha wanted the gift?
1: He said he would be glad to give it, Tim.
0: Whoa, what did he give?
1: Even more than I asked for.
0: What do you mean?
1: Well, I said Elisha wanted some new clothes and a talent of silver for two new prophets who had just come to live with us.
0: And Naaman gave you more than that, you say?
1: Yes. He said, here, take two talents of silver instead of one, and here's the set of clothing. He gave it to his servants and told them to carry it to Elisha.
0: You didn't want that to happen, did you?
1: No, but I let the servants carry the money and clothing just up to the hill before the house. And then I took it from them and sent them back to Naaman.
0: You made it so Elisha wouldn't find out, right?
1: Right. That made me feel good. I took the beautiful new clothes and the silver, and I hid it in my cabin.
0: You didn't think Elisha would find it there, did you?
1: Nah.
0: Then what happened?
1: I went to Elisha's house and chatted with him like nothing had ever happened.
0: Did Elisha ask you where you'd been?
1: Yes.
0: What'd you say?
1: Oh, I told him I had not been anywhere.
0: Another lie. When you tell one lie, you usually have to tell another lie to cover up for the first lie.
1: I can tell you that is the truth, Tim.
0: So what did Elisha say?
1: He said that his spirit had gone right along with me when I ran after Naaman's carriage, and he heard me ask for the clothes and the silver.
0: Oh, I'll bet your heart was beating fast now.
1: Oh, I thought it was going to come right up into my mouth, Tim.
0: God told Elisha everything you did.
1: You're right. I forgot he was God's prophet.
0: What else did he say?
1: He said, Gehazi, for doing what you did, you shall have Naaman's leprosy for the rest of your life.
0: Oh, gross.
1: Immediately, my body turned white as snow, Tim, and I had to leave Elisha.
0: You weren't his servant anymore.
1: No. See what a mess dishonesty gets you into, kids.
0: Yeah. We sure do, Gehazi.
2: Today's true story came from 2 Kings chapter 5. 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
3: Hi there, everyone. This is Uncle Dan.
4: And I'm Aunt Carol, and we both welcome you to another Your Story Hour program.
3: You know, Aunt Carol, I have a confession to make.
4: Oh, so just what are you going to confess?
3: Well, I took a sneak peek at the title of your story for today.
4: Well, no harm done. You're forgiven. And besides, you know what they say, confession is good for the soul.
3: Oh, thank you for forgiving me. But I must also confess...
4: Yes?
3: That I'm curious... I saw a name there in the title I'd never seen before, Wasaja.
4: As a matter of fact, Uncle Dan, I just came across that name recently myself.
3: So you must have been curious, too, since you now have a story all ready for us about this Wasaja person. You must have done some research.
4: That's right. And once I learned about Wasaja, I just had to let other people know about him, too.
3: And why is that?
4: Well, I know that there are boys and girls listening in today that might be encouraged by his story.
3: How so?
4: Well, sometimes we find ourselves in situations that aren't the best. And when that happens, it's especially hard for children since they are often powerless to change their circumstances.
3: Very true.
4: And something really bad happened to Wasaja.
3: Ah, I thought that might be the case. And I can't wait to see how it all comes out. So let's get started right away.
4: All right. But first I want to say that I've had to tweak the story just a little.
3: Tweak?
4: You know, make a change. You see, at the very beginning of my story, Wasaja couldn't speak any English. But for the sake of telling this story, we'll just have to pretend that he does speak it. Actually, for that matter, there are other people involved that didn't speak English either. However, so that we can know what Wasaja and the others are saying and thinking, we'll have them all speak English so that we can understand them.
3: Oh, that seems fair enough. So, Aunt Carol, would you like for me to announce the title of today's story?
4: Sounds good to me, Uncle Dan.
3: All right, then. Here now is Aunt Carol with her story, which she calls Wasaja, the Stolen Boy.
4: Wasaja was born in 1866, the second of four children, into the family of Broadback, his father, and Stonebead, his mother. Broadback and Stonebead were Yavapai Indians, a tribe known as the People of the Sun. The Yavapai, who traveled about vast regions of central and southern Arizona, hunted and gathered food across the desolate yet peaceful earthen-hued landscape. They dwelt in small bands among the rocks and caves or in circular brush huts called uwas. Our story opens in October of 1871 when Wasaja was 5 years old. His father, Broadback, is just returning to their present encampment from one of the frequent skirmishes with a rival tribe.
5: Father, father, you are back.
6: Wasaja, my son, you are well?
5: Yes, father, and mother has a meal ready. You're just in time.
6: Good news, my son. I have not eaten for 3 days except for saguaro. The cactus survives our time of no rain.
5: We harvested a little corn from our garden today and some squash and also...
6: Yes?
5: The mezcal is hot from the fire.
6: Ah, a treat, sweet and juicy. Have you harvested enough corn for drying?
5: Not much, Father, but we picked what we could.
6: Very good.
5: Mother says we will eat well tonight and for a few days. But the rain...
6: I know, Wasaja. The rain has not come, and our enemies have scouting parties out to discover our camp and our food. So tell me, where is your mother and your sisters and your new baby brother?
5: Mother went to get water. She has the little one with her. Holaka is hanging some corn for drying.
6: And your younger sister?
5: She's inside our uwa.
6: Well, Wasaja, since your name means beckoning, why don't you beckon to the others and tell them I have returned, and I am hungry.
7: Broadback, my husband, your hunger is satisfied?
6: Yes. And now, Stonebead, tell me. What has happened while I have been away?
7: Our medicine men say he will call up the spirits again to see why. Our baby is so weak.
6: I see.
7: And the women at the river today?
6: Yes?
7: One of them thought she saw a scout spying on us.
6: Oh.
7: But when we looked again, we could see nothing.
6: I hope the peace conference will help protect us and our rights. Our enemies are angry. The Gila River waters must now be shared by others.
7: And they once had the Gila to themselves.
6: Yes. I go tomorrow with our men to make peace with the U.S. Army. They have hired enemy warriors to find the secret places where our people have camps.
7: Like this one?
6: Yes. Anyway, after we have signed a treaty...
7: We will see if a treaty keeps our Yavapai people safe, Broadback. Not everyone honors words written on a piece of paper.
4: The next day, Broadback and the other warriors left for the peace conference, and very early the next morning, as Wasija's people were still asleep, an enemy raiding party swooped down upon the old men, women, and children left behind. Panic spread throughout the camp as the warriors struck down the defenseless Yavapais with guns, tomahawks, knives, arrows, even stones. Terrified women and children ran for their lives.
8: Run, children! Run! Hide yourselves! Run!
5: The mother! Mother!
8: Go, Wasija! Run!
4: In obedience, Wasija ran. He overtook his sisters, calling encouragement to them.
5: Run! Faster! Faster!
4: And then, seeing a small bush nearby, Wasija dove under it, pulling his legs in behind him. But one of the warriors spotted him, grabbed hold of him, and pulled.
9: Ha! I have you!
5: No! No! Let go!
9: Oh no, you're not going anywhere. You see the fire?
5: No, no! Don't kill me! No, please!
4: The warrior dragged Wasija back toward the circle of Uwaz, where a fire was already raging. Wasija's terror increased as he saw his own villagers trapped in the flames and was certain that at any moment he would be cast into the fire as well. Panic and horror reigned as the warriors continued their vicious attack. And then, when the raid was over, Wasija, his two sisters, and 10 more young captives were herded across rugged miles to the enemy's village, where, terrified, they were tormented for days by war dances, threats, evil glances, and uncertainty. Wasija, sobbing in grief and fright, listened to their taunts and plans.
10: Why keep these Yavapai papooses? Look at them, skinny, no good. We will make them work for us.
11: Ha! Look at that one. He says his name is Wasija, the Beckoning. I call him Left Alone. Ha! What a sorry sight.
10: I say sell him as a slave. Get money and buy food. Buy supplies.
12: We will take him to Adamsville. Maybe a white man will buy him. Maybe a Mexican.
11: Maybe another Indian.
4: So Wasija, whose sisters had already been whisked away, was taken to Adamsville. There he was locked in a storeroom full of various items. As he looked around, he was startled to see another boy, a silent boy, who mocked and mimicked his every move. A boy he would learn years later was actually his own reflection in a mirror. However, soon he was dragged from the storeroom down the street where his captors tried to sell him.
13: Hey, you there.
14: Me? You're talking to me?
10: You see this nice Indian boy? You want to buy him? Good price?
14: Good price? I don't know, a little scrawny, ain't he?
11: No, he will work hard.
14: All right. Tell you what, I'll trade you my horse for him.
11: Ha! A broken down horse. No good.
13: No deal.
4: Before long, Wasija's captors came across another man, Carlo Gentili, an Italian photographer who was traveling about Western America taking pictures of landscapes and inhabitants, particularly the area's native people. Carlo Gentili, true to his name, was a gentle man, and he was moved by the sight of this young, obviously traumatized, lonesome boy. A boy who was, of all things, for sale.
15: For sale? You're selling him?
10: Yes. You want him?
15: Well, I... This is a boy, a human being. You can't...
12: Fine. If you don't want him, we will sell him anyway, to somebody else.
15: But where's his family?
11: No family. You want him or not. We are wasting time.
10: We want money.
15: But I... How much money?
11: Much money.
15: I do not have much money. Let me see what I have here in my bag. 1, 2, 3, 4.
12: Silver dollars. Very good.
15: 9, 10.
10: We can buy much food supplies.
11: How many silver dollars do you have?
15: 29, it's 30. 30 silver dollars.
11: Deal. This boy, he is now your slave.
4: But Carlo Gentili did not purchase Wasaja to be his slave. He paid the price to save the boy from slavery, or from whatever other sad or violent future may have been his. And from their first moments together, Mr. Gentili took care of Wasaja as if he were his own son. First, he fed him, and was astounded to see the boy eat as if he had been literally starving. Next, he took him to the town well and gave him a thorough scrubbing, cut his long hair, and outfitted him with clean clothes. Wasaja, not sure of what to think and still overwhelmed by all that was happening, could do little more than cry.
15: Now, my boy, don't be afraid. I know you can't understand my language, but I promise to take very good care of you. I know what? I just heard about a man who has two young Indian girls. Let's go and visit them. That will make you feel better, yes? To see some of your own people, some other children?
4: So loading Wasaja onto his wagon, Mr. Gentili traveled 50 long miles overland to visit the other Indian children, hoping it would bring comfort to the young lad. When they arrived, two girls in bonnets and calico dresses watched from the farmhouse yard as they approached, and then suddenly...
5: Wasaja! Wasaja! Is that you? It is us! Wasaja!
16: What? My sisters? My sisters!
4: And it was true. Unbeknownst to Mr. Gentili, the two Indian girls he had heard about were in fact Wasaja's own sisters. At first glance, they had been all unrecognizable to each other, because they were all now dressed as the children of white people. The children visited together for several days, comforted to see each other, three little children stolen from their people. And then, unfortunately, it came time to leave. Wasaja waved goodbye as the wagon pulled away.
5: Goodbye, goodbye.
4: Little did he know it was a farewell to his sisters he would never see again. What was to become of this young boy, thrust into a world he didn't know? At that moment, no one could have ever guessed what his future would hold.
3: No, Aunt Carol, don't stop there. I mean, what happens? I want to know everything.
17: No, don't worry, Uncle Dan. I'll finish my story before we have to leave today. But first, I want to remind everyone that we have many, many stories available. Exciting stories like this one, taken from history or scripture or everyday life adventures.
3: Very true, and I'm sure that those who tune in often to hear our program can remember quite a few of them. I know I have some definite favorites myself.
17: Well, you know, you don't have to wait until we rerun a story to be able to enjoy it, because all of our stories are available in our albums. 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
3: That's right. 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
17: Mm-hmm.
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17: 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In the product section, you'll find a listing of all the albums. Just click on an album and voila, you'll see all of the stories included.
3: And now, speaking of stories, Aunt Carol.
17: Let me guess. You'd like to hear the conclusion of today's story?
3: Exactly.
17: All right, then. Let's rejoin our story, which I call Wasija, the stolen boy. Wasija soon learned that his new father was a very kind man. Carlo Gentili had been born to a wealthy family in Italy and well-educated. After traveling to various places around the world, he had settled in British Columbia, Canada, tried his hand as a store proprietor, opened a photography business, and finally decided to become a traveling photographer in the great American West. It was during this time that Wasija came into his life, and being a religious man, within a month he took Wasija to the Church of the Assumption in central Arizona, where he arranged for Wasija's baptism.
18: Of course, I will be pleased to baptize the boy, Mr. Gentili. And do you wish to give him a Christian name?
15: Yes, and I've given this some thought. My first name is Carlo, so his name shall become Carlos, just like mine, but Americanized, so to speak.
18: Very well. And his last name? The same as yours, too, I presume?
15: No, something better. Montezuma.
18: Oh?
15: Yes, Montezuma, after the great Aztec ruler. Legends of Montezuma are common among the Indians here in the Southwest, so he shall have a name of true distinction.
18: Very well, then. Montezuma it is.
17: From that point on, Wasija became Carlos Montezuma, although Mr. Gentili always affectionately called him Monty. Next, Mr. Gentili and Carlos traveled to see the Grand Canyon, a number of forts, and other points of interest in the West. When Mr. Gentili decided to go by train to Denver, Colorado, Carlos stood in astonishment as the huge black steam engine thundered up to the station.
16: Father, is it really a horse?
15: They call it an iron horse, Monty.
16: But where are its legs?
15: It has no legs, my boy. Just wheels.
16: Do they feed it horses to make it so powerful?
15: No. It is powered by burning wood or coal, by the steam.
16: But it is so powerful. It has to be alive. It must be alive.
15: No, Monty, not alive. Just very noisy.
17: During the next year, Carlo Gentili and Carlos traveled extensively, even participating for a brief period in Buffalo Bill Cody's famous Wild West show, which toured much of the country, including such points as Washington, D.C., New York City, and Detroit. Finally, they settled on Chicago's West Side, where Mr. Gentili worked in Fulton's Gallery, which also provided lodging for them. Although Carlos still knew very little English, he soon began to make friends in the neighborhood and became a newsboy. He also played marbles with the boys in the schoolyard of nearby Tilden School. One day, when the school bell rang, one of the bigger boys urged Carlos to go into the school with him, and soon Carlos found himself seated before the principal.
19: Now, don't be afraid. Tell me, what is your name?
16: Carlos Montezuma.
19: Well, Carlos, my name is Miss Winchell, and I'm the principal here. The boys tell me that you like to come and play marbles with them.
16: Yes.
19: Well, you know, Carlos, there are other things at our school that you might enjoy too, like reading. Would you like to learn to read?
16: Yes!
19: Very good! And if you come to school here, you can learn more English as well. Does that sound good to you?
16: Yes!
19: All right, then. I'm going to write a note to your father inviting you to our school. And I'll make a list of the things you'll need. A slate, a pencil, and a few other items. Will you make sure to take it home?
16: Yes!
19: Excellent!
17: This was to be the beginning of Carlos Montezuma's formal education. When he began classes at Tilden School, he was very far behind the other students. But he was eager and dedicated, and his mind was quick.
19: Carlos, your teacher tells me she's very proud to have you as a student. I can't imagine how you've been able to learn so quickly. Tell me, how do you do it?
16: I have a secret, ma'am, but...
19: Yes?
16: Most of the time in the evening, when my friends are playing on the corner outside...
19: Yes, go on.
5: I study instead.
19: You do?
5: Yes, Miss Winchell. I have so much to learn.
17: Carlos was well-liked by his playmates and recognized as being both brave and kind. One day he was invited by one of his young friends to go with him to church, where Carlos was immediately enchanted by the music.
5: Thank you for inviting me. I want to come every week.
17: Because Mr. Gentile had to be gone so often, he arranged for Carlos to stay with a kind family in Galesburg, Illinois, and to attend school there. Later, when the two were living in New York, Mr. Gentile's art studio burned to the ground, and that meant he would need to travel extensively to help revive his photography business. He arranged for an old friend, Mrs. Baldwin, to look after Carlos once again. She had already taken care of him for a time when they had all lived in Chicago. Providentially, she was now living in New York as well.
20: Ah, my dear boy, here you are. How I've missed you. I'm so happy to have you with me again, and I hope you'll be happy too.
17: And he was happy. Mrs. Baldwin cared for him with much motherly affection, always referring to him as my dear boy. Mr. Gentile often wrote fatherly letters to him expressing his love and concern for him and encouraging him to study hard. Later, Carlos lived with a Baptist minister's family, the Stedmans, in central Illinois. And by the time he was 14 years old, he had not only graduated from high school, he was accepted as a chemistry student at the University of Illinois. Pastor Stedman proved to be an excellent mentor.
21: Carlos, my boy. I have so many, many dreams for you. I want you to have the love of God in your heart, of course. That's the most important thing of all.
22: I agree, sir.
21: And then I dream of you becoming a physician to your own people. You have talent and great determination. I hope that eventually you'll go back to your people and labor for their good as a Christian and as a doctor as well.
17: After graduating from the University of Illinois at the age of 18, Carlos moved back to Chicago where he looked for work. An old friend, Mr. Fuller, a pharmacist, who remembered Carlos from his days as a newspaper boy, asked him if he might be interested in a career in pharmacy. But learning that Carlos aspired to become a physician, he put him in touch with friends who could help.
18: So, Mr. Montezuma?
23: Carlos, please, Mr. Hollister.
18: Ah, Carlos, then. At any rate, I received this letter of introduction for you from my friend Mr. Fuller. Seems he has great faith in you, and I'm always interested in, well, shall we say, helping young people such as yourself. So, here's what I'm prepared to do.
17: As it turned out, Carlos's tuition to medical school would be covered. However, he would still need to work to pay for his living expenses. After 6 months of looking for a job, he finally walked into a drugstore near the school and spoke with the owner.
24: What can you do?
23: I can do anything.
24: Wash windows?
23: Yes, sir.
24: Sweep floors?
23: Yes. I just want a chance to work for my meals and bed, have a little money, and be able to attend medical school.
24: All right, then. You're hired on a trial basis.
17: Once again, hard work and diligent study paid off, and in 1889, Carlos Montezuma became Dr. Carlos Montezuma, the second Indian to become a physician in the United States. Even before his graduation, he had become acquainted with Richard Henry Pratt, the founder of the Carlisle Indian Industrial School in Pennsylvania. And before long, that contact launched him forward into his work among the Indian nations. In response to an invitation to work for the Bureau of Indian Affairs, he penned his reply.
25: Nothing else would give me a greater pleasure. I have been thinking how I could situate myself so as to help my people. I will do anything I can to set a good example.
17: Although Carlos began his career with the Bureau with enthusiasm and optimism, holding several positions as a physician for them in various locations over the following years, in time he began to chafe under the way in which the government dealt with his people. Through it all, he became a well-known personage, not only as a practicing physician, but also as a teacher at the College of Physicians and Surgeons and the Chicago Hospital College of Medicine. Eventually, he helped to found the Society of American Indians, the first Indian rights organization founded for and by Indians themselves. He also published a magazine which he entitled Wasaja to set forth his views on civil rights issues, and he became a fearless spokesperson for the American Indians.
0: Let us not be discouraged. Let us look up and go ahead and fight on for freedom and citizenship of our people. If it means death, let us die on the pathway that leads to the emancipation of our race, keeping in our hearts that our children will pass over our graves to victory.
17: In the end, after many years of rousing speeches and heartfelt campaigns to secure the rights of the Indians, and upon learning that he had contracted tuberculosis, that he was, in fact, dying, Carlos Montezuma boarded a train in Chicago and traveled to Arizona, where a friend constructed an uwa for him. There, nestled on the earthen floor of the uwa, wrapped in woolen blankets, Dr. Montezuma, Wasaja, the stolen boy, had come full circle. He had returned to the land of his people, where he died quietly on January 31, 1923. Among the many tributes spoken of him after his death were these words of praise.
1: Dr. Montezuma was a great and good man, an intense patriot, a lover of freedom, a hater of deceit and hypocrisy. A kinder man never lived. The Society of American Indians has lost one of its greatest leaders, and the Indian race its greatest lover and greatest benefactor.
3: Well, well, Aunt Carol, I'm so glad you told us about Wasaja, the stolen boy. I guess his story shows us that God has a plan for each one of us.
17: He does, Uncle Dan, so each of us can be encouraged, even if some very unfortunate things happen to us along the way.
3: But I'm curious, did Wasaja ever find any of his original family?
17: Sadly, his mother and father, both sisters, and his baby brother had all died before he was able to trace them. But he did find an aunt and two cousins.
3: I see.
17: And after Carlos Gentile passed away, in a rather strange twist of fate, Dr. Montezuma became the guardian for a time of Mr. Gentile's much younger son, whom he'd also named Carlos.
3: So the adopted Carlos became a father of sorts to the younger Carlos.
17: That's right. Mr. Gentile's kindness to Wasaja, who became his son, Carlos Montezuma, was repaid by a similar kindness when Dr. Montezuma took care of little Carlos many years later.
3: I think that's the perfect way to end our story for today, Aunt Carol.
17: I agree, Uncle Dan. Now, before we go, maybe we should let everyone know how they can contact us by mail or by phone, since I seem to remember we've already given them our website address.
3: That's a good idea. Our phone number is 800-987-7879. 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
17: Our mailing address is Post Office Box 8, Niles, Michigan, 49120. That's Post Office Box 8, Niles, N-I-L-E-S, Michigan, 49120.
3: And of course, we'll be with you again. Same time, same station, so be sure to tune in then.
17: And in the meantime, we send our love.
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1: The Adventures of Sailor Sam.

Hear the creak of the rigging? Listen to the wind whip the sails. Yes, boys and girls, Sailor Sam's big schooner, the Porpoise, plunges swiftly through the waves, eager to serve her master. Where's she going? I wish I could tell you, but we'll have to find out from Sailor Sam, an adventurous young man whose hunt for scientific truth takes him anywhere. Yes, anywhere. And with him go his two young cousins, Buddy and Nancy. Aye, aye, mate. It's full speed ahead now for seafaring thrills with Sailor!

0: Well, what are Sam Stone and the crew of the Porpoise getting into now? That high-powered shell reminds us that the Porpoise was stopped on the high sea by an American destroyer dreadnought. A party from the warship came aboard the schooner. The officer in charge of the boarding party told Sam that the skipper of the man-of-war wanted to see him. When Sam asked why, the officer could only say that he didn't know because it was top secret. It so happens that the captain of the destroyer is a friend of Sam's. His name is Harold Newcomb, Commander, United States Navy. Let's join Sam as he talks with Commander Newcomb in the officer's cabin.
1: Man, you sure are a sight for sore eyes.
2: So are you, Sam. Boy, you look fine.
1: Say, I'm glad to see the three gold stripes on your sleeve.
2: Oh, well, thanks. But Sam, we'll have to save the tea party for later. I haven't much time and, well, there's a lot to do, you know.
1: Well, that's fine with me. Now, what's cooking?
2: Oh, plenty. Let me start by explaining... Oh, excuse me, Sam. Come in.
3: Captain, we've picked up a pig boat on the sonar.
2: Oh. Sam, this is my executive officer, Mike Mahoney. Mike, this is Captain Sam Stone.
1: Glad to meet
3: you. How do you do, sir?
2: Where's the sub?
3: A mile, off the port quarter.
2: Sound battle stations.
3: Aye, aye. Glad to have met you, Captain Stone.
1: Thank you. Oh, what's this all about, Hal? We're not at war.
2: Oh, you can never tell, Sam. Let's get on the bridge until we find out if this underwater sneaker is friend or foe.

0: All engines full ahead.
1: Aye, aye, sir. All engines full ahead.
0: Don't worry about the porpoise, Sam. We're going out to meet the pig boat and draw it away from your schooner.
2: That's good news. However, my first mate is an able man in any situation.
0: You roused that sub yet, Mike?
3: No, sir. We'll keep trying.
0: Gunner?
4: Yes, sir.
0: Prepare a wide pattern of depth charges. If the sub doesn't answer us by the time we're in position to lay the pattern, we'll open fire.
4: Aye, aye, sir.
0: And wait for my orders.
4: Aye, aye, Cap.
0: Get them yet, Mike?
3: No, sir.
0: Give me the range.
1: Target 500 yards. Target 300 yards. Target 150 yards.
0: You ready, Gunner?
4: We are ready, sir.
1: Approaching pattern line, sir.
0: Ready to fire?
4: Ready to fire.
1: On target, sir.
3: Hold it! This is one of ours!
0: They sure take a long time telling us who they are.
3: I'll say they do. If we'd have let loose, that sub would have looked like a pickle with warts on it, inside out.
0: Yeah. Secure battle stations and resume normal routine, Mike.
3: Aye, aye.
2: Hey, what's going on here? What's this all about?
0: Let's go back to my cabin. I'll tell you the whole.

0: Prince Ben, I'm glad you're here. Look who I have with me.
1: Sam. Sam Stone.
2: Prince Ben.
1: I have not seen you for a long time.
2: That's right. How are you, anyhow?
1: I'm fine. And how are you and the crew of the Porpoise?
2: We're fine. Hazel had a little accident, but she's on the mend. But look, how do you fit into this picture? Oh, is this assignment in connection with your father's kingdom in the Far East?
1: I do not know what to say.
0: Yeah, Sam, don't ask so many questions. It's top secret.
2: Okay. Hey, say, looks like I've forgotten something.
0: What's that, Sam?
2: Well, I haven't explained to Ole and the rest of my crew what's been going on.
0: Oh, the radio shack's at your disposal, Sam.
2: Thank you. Where is it?
0: Oh, come on, I'll show you.
2: Excuse us, Ben. I'd better ease the minds of my folks because they're probably wondering what all the commotion was about.
1: You are right. I will wait here for your return.
2: Fine. We'll be back shortly.

0: Sam, you knew where the Radio Shack is. What's up?
1: You're still sharp as a tack, aren't you?
0: Well, we didn't play football together at college for nothing, you know. What's wrong?
1: That man is not Prince Ben.
0: What? Sam, you're crazy.
1: Perhaps.
0: Why, that man's been cleared by our intelligence.
1: I don't care if he's been cleared by the Fleet Admiral. He's not Prince Ben.
0: Well, how can you be sure?
1: Prince Ben's right arm was badly scarred. When he was a lad, his right arm was mangled by a tiger while on a hunt.
0: Well, this fellow's arm is perfect. But, well, how could he be so stupid as to forget about the mangled arm?
1: Well, he probably figures that no one will notice or remember. How much does he know?
0: Everything. You better to ask how much he doesn't know.
1: That's what I thought.
0: Well, as long as we're here, I might as well inform my superiors and we'll call the whole thing off until we can change plans.
1: No. Let's go on with the plans the way they're set up.
0: What? Why, this imposter is undoubtedly an enemy agent.
1: Let me worry about him. I've dealt with imposters before.
0: Maybe you're right. Two can play this game as well as one.
1: Now you're talking like a man after my own heart.
2: Here's the answer to your message to the porpoise, Captain Stone.
1: Thank you, Sparks. Let's go back to your cabin and begin our little game of cat and mouse.
0: Right. I'm sure glad you're the cat and I'm not the mouse.

0: Sam, here are your sealed orders. Now, the whole story is inside this envelope. You're to proceed to latitude and longitude marked on the outside of this envelope and then open the orders, understand?
1: Yes, I do.
0: Prince Ben is to go with you through the whole trip.
1: Fine.
2: It will be like old times again, being back on the Porpoise. When do we start?
1: You know the answer to that, Hal.
0: Well, you leave my ship right away and get started. This is going to be an awfully dangerous mission, Sam.
1: I know it, but I'm not concerned. If Uncle Sam wants me to do a job, then I'm more than happy to oblige. Let's go, Ben.
2: I am ready. My bags are at the gangway.
1: Oh, say, Hal, when do we take the fissionable material aboard?
0: I don't know. I'm not supposed to open my sealed orders until you fellows leave.
1: Boy, this really is assignment top secret.
3: Boy, this is a surprise, Prince Ben.
4: Yeah, but a pleasant one.
3: I say, we're glad to have you aboard.
4: Yeah, it goes for me too, by jumping here, Benny.
1: Buddy, after we set sail, take Ben's bags to the cabin. And now we'll give Ollie a hand getting the Porpoise underway. And Nancy, you take Ben to our cabin and see Hazel, huh?
5: Okay.
1: Now let's look alive now. We've got to get this schooner moving.
3: You go ahead, Ben, with Nancy and see Hazel.
4: Right away.
1: I'll shake out the main sheets while you tend to the jibsails, Ollie.
6: Aye, aye.
1: And Buddy, you loosen the mainsail blocks.
3: Right away, Sam.
4: Sam, what's going on?
1: I don't know. I haven't opened my secret orders yet.
4: Don't know, Dad, what you mean there, but that fella ain't Prince Ben.
3: That's what I was thinking, but I wasn't sure. His arm.
1: Don't you think I know it?
3: I'm glad you're wise to him.
4: What's he up to?
3: Yeah, is he an enemy agent or something?
1: I don't know a thing about him or what his plans are. Let's just keep going along and treat him as if he were the real Prince Ben. And Buddy, you pass the word to Hazel and Nancy.
3: Okay, I will, just as soon as we get underway.
1: Fine. Now let's snap to it and get this schooner hopping over the waves.

0: Well, I'm happy to see you, Ben. It's been an awful long time since we've been together.
1: I am very glad you will recover.
2: She was in a bad way for a while, but now she's getting cantankerous as ever, which means she's getting better.
0: Well, I'll be up and around doing my chores in a few more days.
2: Oh, yeah? The doc said 2 more weeks, and that's what it's gonna be. Sam's cooking doesn't compare to yours. But he and Nancy make up a pretty good kettle of hash.
0: Yeah, but I'm getting mighty tired of hash.
2: 2 more weeks is all the longer you'll have to eat it.
0: Well, I guess I'll have to be a good girl and do what the doctor ordered.
1: What you say makes sense. But now we should go back to the deck, buddy. I'll stop by again and visit you, Hazel.
0: All right. And as soon as I'm up and around, I'll make you a real meal.
1: I will look forward to that.
0: Buddy, tell Sam I'd like to see him. And send the number 2 cook here, too.
2: Aye, aye. Let's go, Ben.

0: Where's Nancy, Sam?
1: Oh, she's making a snack for all hands.
0: She's a fine girl. Sam.
1: Something's on your mind, so go ahead and say it.
0: That man you brought aboard is no more Prince Ben than I am.
1: That's right.
0: That's right? Is that all you got to say?
1: Now, don't go flying off the handle.
0: Why not? Why's everything such a mystery around here? We don't know where we're going and what we're supposed to do, and now you go and bring this imposter aboard.
1: We've been in more ticklish situations than this before, and we've come out all right.
0: Well, all I got to say is whatever we're about to get into must be pretty hot stuff for an enemy agent to pose as Prince Ben. Well, he might kill a lot of us, and I don't think it's fair to the children to expose him to such danger.
1: Have you said it all, or is there more to come?
0: Sam Stone, you always get the best of me when I lose my temper. Yes, I've said all that's on my mind.
1: Hazel, Uncle Sam's called on me to do a job, an important job, and I'm going to do it. And furthermore, I feel that the Lord would want me to serve my country to the best of my ability.
0: Well, you're right, Sam. The Lord's brought us through a lot of deep water, and all to His glory. I'm sorry I got excited. Well, it's just that I get concerned about the children, and I guess a little frightened.
1: I understand. Remember that we don't all sleep at once. We can't sail the schooner and all sleep. But there's one thing that's really bothering me about this whole thing.
0: Well, what's that?
1: What's happened to the real Prince Ben?
2: I guess we're all wondering about that too, Sam. In fact, there are a lot of things we're wondering about. What's inside those sealed orders? What kind of atomic material will be loaded aboard the Porpoise? What'll Sam do about this fellow posing as Prince Ben? Well, the answers to all these questions will have to be given in the future. Be sure you're on the quarterdeck next week for more seafaring thrills with... Sam!

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1: This is love. Not that we love God, but that He loved us and sent His Son as an atoning sacrifice for our sins.

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1: Hi, children. This is Old Owl speaking. I'd like to introduce you to a few of my friends.
2: My name is Beauregard Bear.
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0: Hi there. We've been waiting for you. We're going to have fun and learn something too, because it's time for Fables of Faith.
1: Heidi odle, heidi dee, we've got lots of things to see. Climb and climb and don't you stop till we reach the mountaintop. It's a good song. I hope old Bruce learns to sing it, because when you learn and get a song in your heart, then you start changing your thinking. I think we're going to see today that Bruce is going to change his thinking. And I want you to check on something. You know when he starts changing his thinking? When he has a little talk. He's going to have a talk with Old Owl. And I want you to listen especially to this talk, because Old Owl starts getting him to thinking about things different, other than himself. And when he does, and starts thinking about these things around him, he starts changing his thinking. Remember our verse. As a man or as a boy and girl thinketh in his or her heart, that's the way he is.

0: Nearly reached the top. Just a little way to go yet.
1: Oh, Grandma.
2: You know, it's strange, but it seems that each time we approach the top, it gets farther away.
1: Boy, it sure does. Are you sure it isn't moving all out?
0: No, it isn't moving.
1: It sure looks
0: You're all just too anxious to get there. Now keep moving. We'll make it all right.
3: I'd like to be moving the other way. I'm ready to go back myself.
4: If you'd like directions, lad, I'd be glad to point the way.
0: Now, McKelvey, let's not start that again. I'd like for Bruce to get the complete benefit of the climb.
3: Ha! If being at the top is anything like getting to the top, I can't see what's gonna be so...

0: After me, you did.
1: You mean after me.
2: You guys are too fast for me. Besides, I can't run. It's too hard to breathe.
3: Oh, boy, I am out of breath.
4: Well, now, would you look at that?
0: Look at what, old owl?
4: Why, the view.
5: Whoa.
3: Oh, that's beautiful. Wasn't this worth it? Hey, Bruce. Where's Bruce?
4: I'm coming.
3: Hey, Bruce.
4: You guys ran off and left me. Just wait a minute. I'm coming.
0: We all got so excited we forgot about Bruce.
1: Which isn't such a bad idea when one considers
4: what's so great about being up here?
3: Well, just look around, Bruce. Did you ever see anything like this before?
4: Well, no. But I've never gone to as much trouble to see anything either.
0: But you have to admit, lad, that it was worth it.
4: No, I don't have to.
1: He's right, McKelvey. Bruce has the uncanny ability to make and be an exception to every rule that ever existed. One can make the beautiful ugly, if only he puts his mind to it.
4: I didn't say it wasn't beautiful. I just said I didn't have to say it was.
0: I'm sure there's a difference there somewhere, but for the life of me, I can't make it out.
2: Hey, you guys, quit fussing. You're spoiling the view.
3: Yeah, right, Bo.
0: I think I'll just find myself a spot and enjoy the view alone. I'd like to have something to share with Maisie when I return.
4: Yes, that's too bad. She wasn't able to come along.
0: Aye, she wanted to, but she just wasn't up to it. The vacation tired her out a bit. I guess that's what it was. Well, I'll see you later, gang.
3: McKelvey's got a good idea. I think I'll go sit alone for a while, too.
2: Me too.
4: Well, how about you, Bruce?
6: Nah, I can see it all from here.
4: Well, what do you think?
6: Oh, it's nice, I guess.
4: Aren't you sure?
6: Well, I don't know. What am I supposed to see?
4: Well, what did you come to see, lad?
6: How should I know? I've never been here before.
4: Why did you come along, Bruce? You must have had a reason.
6: Well, because the other guys kept talking about it.
4: Is that the only reason?
6: Yeah. No, I mean, I don't know.
4: Now, did anyone say anything in particular that made you want to come?
6: I guess all of them did.
4: Well, what did they say, lad?
6: Well, I guess it wasn't so much what they said as what they did.
4: What was that, Bruce?
6: I guess it's because they all acted kind of different.
4: In a good way or in a bad way?
6: In a good way. I mean, they all seemed to get a little more from, well, living. I thought if I came along, I'd be able to, too. But it didn't work.
4: Now, that's because you won't let it work, Bruce.
6: Yeah. Well, how do you mean, let it work?
4: Well, now, lad, first of all, you have to want it to work.
6: Well, if I didn't want it to work, I wouldn't have come along.
4: Well, no, I guess not, but you're not doing much to make it work. And take the things we were doing coming up the mountain.
6: You mean looking at the flowers and rocks and stuff?
4: And singing and enjoying being together.
6: Hmm.
4: Now, these are experiences, Bruce, and that's what life is made up of. As you enjoy each experience, you learn to enjoy life in total. You have the eyes, ears, nose, and mouth, and limbs with which to enjoy life, but you have to decide whether you're going to or not.
6: Then tell me, how do I enjoy, well, this view?
4: Well, now, first of all, you take a good look, and you tell me what you think of it. Have you ever seen anything like it before?
6: Well, no, I haven't.
4: Now, what's so different about this view from anything you've ever seen?
6: Well, I don't think I've ever seen so much at one time.
4: Yes?
6: And big things look so little, like the river down there.
4: Yes, go on, lad.

0: I mean, that's a big river, and it looks like a little stream from here.
1: Yes. But how about the trees, Bruce?
0: Well, when you look down the mountainside, the trees just look like a little green carpet.
1: Do you know how high up we are, Bruce?
0: Ah.
1: Well, we're up 2,591 feet above sea level.
0: How high is that?
1: Well, now look at your foot.
0: Okay.
1: That's about a foot long. Now just imagine 2,591 of those lined up end to end, straight up into the air.
0: Wow, that's getting pretty high.
1: Yes. Now see that mountain over there?
0: That one?
1: Yeah. Well, that one is higher still. 3,480 feet. They call it Needle Top because of the sharp pointed top.
0: Who calls it that?
1: Oh, everyone calls it that because someone else saw it, said that's what it looks like, and everyone else agreed.
0: Just like the game they were playing coming up here, naming the rock formations, I mean.
1: Yes, just like that, Bruce.
0: Hey, Ol' Owl, I think I'm gonna sit alone for a while and see what I can see, okay?
1: Okay, Bruce, I think that would be an excellent idea.
0: Go ahead.

0: Say, gang, I think we'd better be going soon. It's gonna be dark in a little while, and we don't want to have to spend the night up here.
1: Okay. If you ask me, I'd love to spend the night up here.
2: Aye. Oh, 'tis a pleasant experience.
3: Oh, dear. Such a magnificent view. Each time I'm here, I see something new.
4: Yeah, sure is pretty, all right.
0: Yes, I know, but nonetheless, we'd best get back. Is everyone here?
1: Oh, yeah, all except Bruce.
3: Oh, wouldn't you know it?
2: Hey, why don't we hurry, gang? Maybe we can get away before he discovers we're
0: gone. McKelvey, you know that wouldn't be right. Bruce, lad, come on, we must be going.
1: You know, he may have already gone back. He didn't want to come in the first place, you know.
0: Oh, yes, he did. And I doubt if he's left us. Bruce, lad, come on, boy.
5: Coming, old Al. Just picking a few blueberries.
1: Picking a few blueberries?
2: What's he doing? It looks like he'd be looking for gooseberries.
1: I bet he's just hungry.
3: Oh, yes, sure. Probably just going to throw them at us on the way back down.
5: Sorry to hold you up, but look at this.
1: Why did you get those?
5: I found them just over the top of the hill. Taste them. They're really good.
1: Oh, thanks, Bruce.
5: There are plenty more if you want some.
0: Well, that's fine, Bruce, but I suspect we'd better be getting back now. We can get some next time we come up.
5: Yeah, I'm going to bring a bag along and take some back with me.
1: Well, if everybody's ready, I am.
2: Yeah, I guess I am too. Hey, listen, why don't we sing a bit on the way back?
1: Okay, let's do that.
2: Anybody want to start?
5: Yeah, I'll start.
1: What?
2: Bruce, you going to sing?
5: You?
0: Sure.
5: Anything wrong with me singing, too?
3: Well, not really. We just thought...
1: No, he's going to sing. Go ahead, Bruce.
6: Hidey-o, hidey-day. Boy, I've sure learned lots today. Climb and don't you stop till we reach the mountain top.
7: Climb and climb, don't you stop till we reach the mountain top.
3: You know, I say we're going to have to change that.
5: What's wrong with my verse?
3: No, Bruce, your verse is fine. But don't you see? We're no longer ascending. We're descending.
2: Hey, that's right. We're not going up. We're going back down.
5: How about this? We really hate to go away, but we'll come back another day.
3: Well, that expresses our sentiments exactly.
1: Well, yes, it does. Well, here's one to start it off. Okay, you ready?
8: Hide.

0: be back another day. We really hate to go away, but we'll be back another day.
1: So Bruce is starting to add to rather than take away from the experience. A lot of things can happen up on the mountaintop. A lot of things can happen to you when you have a new experience. On the mountaintop, talking with someone. You know who you should talk with? You should talk with God, because He can make you start seeing things differently. And next week, we're going to see how Bruce started contributing instead of taking away from the gang.

0: We sure are glad you were with us today. Why don't you plan to be here with us next week for more Fables of Faith? Bye for now.
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1: You're listening to The Brinkman Adventures, a new family audio drama, and we're so glad you've joined us for a time of fun, excitement, and adventure. The Brinkmans are in the process of delivering a school bus to some missionaries in the Central American country of Belize. Along the way, they've met John and Donna Benty, former missionaries to Hong Kong. After a two-day visit, they're packing their bags and getting ready to hit the road.
2: You ready for this trip, Jack?
3: I think so. Like I mentioned, we're doing a concert in Belize the day we get there. We'll have to drive hard. Great coffee. Hey, thanks again for letting Ian sell your ring. They're really going to appreciate that curriculum down there. I can't wait to see their faces.
2: Glad I could help.
3: Do you still swim? Your ring, it had a swimmer on it.
2: Oh, that. I still swim a little. It's good exercise. In the day, I was pretty good. I worked as a lifeguard at the Camp of the Trees.
3: A camp lifeguard, huh?
2: Yeah. Jack, one day, I was sitting up on my lifeguard chair. I was tan and ripped. All muscle. King of the beach. And then I heard something I'd never heard before. I yelled to another lifeguard in a boat through my bullhorn.
4: Bob! Row to the center!
2: We had this pole to get down from our lifeguard tower. I took hold of it and jumped. I was fine until I hit the ground face first. I was going all out. Water's easy to run in when it's shallow. But by the time I was up to my waist, I was winded. Bob, keep rowing. I'll meet you. I swam for all I was worth and as hard as I could. And when I got out there, the guy was gone.
5: John, you okay?
2: I'm fine. Where is he?
5: He went under right before we got here. Dive.
2: All right. I went under and immediately saw him. He was just suspended, motionless. Little bubbles were coming out of his mouth. And standing on the bottom of the lake, I grabbed him and with all my might thrust him straight up towards the surface.
5: Where is he? What was that bang?
2: He's under the boat.
5: Go back and get him.
6: Oh God, please help us.
2: So I went back under him, and when I saw him, he was still suspended. But now there was blood coming out of the top of his head. I grabbed him and I threw him to the surface again, this time next to the boat.
5: I got him. He's unconscious.
2: Hang on. I'm getting into the boat.
5: He's bleeding all over. What did you do? I think he's coming too.
2: Come on, let's pull him in.
5: Let go of the boat. We can't pull you in.
2: Hey, let go.
5: He doesn't hear us.
2: Hey, let go, mister.
5: Here, sir. I got you. You're gonna be all right. Just hang on.
2: So, I paddled us in while Bob hung on to the guy and the guy hung on to the boat. We got to shore and people there attended to his wounds. I just collapsed on the beach, exhausted. An ambulance showed up to take the guy. And before they left, he called me over.
7: My mother thanks you. My father thanks you. My wife thanks you. My children thank you. Thank you for saving my life.
2: Every year at Christmas, as a missionary, I'd get a check that said the same thing. My mother thanks you. My father thanks you. My wife thanks you. And my children thank you. Thank you for saving my life.
3: Wow.
2: You know, Jack, that story taught me something. Missionary work is often not as good or as pretty as we want it to be. Things go wrong. Sometimes we hit the man's head on the bottom of the boat. And sometimes we hurt people's feelings. A lot of things can happen. But the bottom line is this. The Titanic is sinking and we need to get as many as possible into the lifeboats. when we get to heaven, we're going to see people there who say, my mother thanks you. My father thanks you. My wife thanks you. And my children thank you. Thank you for saving my life.
3: Wow. I think I needed to hear that.
8: Daddy, we're ready. Everything's packed and we're all waiting.
3: All right, guys. I suppose it's time.
9: Hey, Dale.
5: Glad I caught you. Ian, Kate, I made you something.
9: What is it?
5: They're Gator keychains. I burned your initials into the leather.
9: Aw, so cool. Is it made out of Tammy?
5: No.
9: Too bad I don't have a car to go with it.
5: Oh, it won't be too long, Ian. Uh-oh, here comes Mr. Pennington.
10: Good morning, Mr. Pennington.
11: Good morning. Could I have a word with the two boys who were gathering nuts in my yard?
3: You can talk to me about it, sir.
11: Well, I'm sorry for accusing your boys. I prejudged them, and they were just trying to help a crusty, crabby guy, and, well, I'm sorry.
8: That's all right. It's okay, Mr. Pennington.
11: Your kindness has touched me more than you'll ever know, and you Brinkmans can park your bus in front of my house anytime you want.
3: Thank you, sir.
11: I took those pecans and made a pie for the road.
10: You bake, Patrick? Wow, I had no idea.
12: Thank you, Mr. Pennington.
11: You're welcome.
9: I love pecan pie.
8: Can I have some?
12: We'll all get some. How about for lunch?
8: Thank you, Mr. Pennington.
9: Hey, guys. That rooster's behind the bus, under the crate of hens. I think he wants to come with us.
8: Aw, that's so cute. He's missing Henrietta.
10: You should take him. He's lonely here. No friends.
5: You guys want him? I can catch him.
3: I'm sure the hens would love a strong, protective rooster. If you can catch him, Dale, we'll take him.
11: He didn't even run! Can't tell you how many times I've chased that dumb bird. Incredible!
5: It's a new chapter, Ripcord.
11: Thank you. Thank you. Oh, thank you.
3: Huh?
11: Nothing. Nothing.
10: May I
11: nothing.
10: Pray for you guys?
3: That'd be great.
2: Father, we come before you and dedicate this family to you. Protect them as they travel.
11: Guilty about pawning that rooster off on them. You
10: did good, Dale.
5: Thanks. He should be himself in a few hours.
12: What did you boys do?
10: Oh, come on, Donna. You complained about Ripcord as much as the rest of us.
12: Did you give him...
11: You mean you gave him...
5: Just a whiff of ether. It won't hurt him.
10: Yeah, he'll be happier with those hands.
9: I can tell something's wrong by the way he's walking.
12: I agree. He's got that look. Well, what'd they say?
3: We need to fill out paperwork to take chickens into Mexico.
9: Oh, why?
3: They're worried they're terrorist chickens, I don't know. I wish that rooster would be quiet. It's not morning.
8: He crows all day long. That's what Mr. Benty said.
9: Oh, great.
3: Guys, we really can't afford delays. We have 2 days to get across Mexico. If we have a long wait here, we're not going to make it in time for the concert.
12: Couldn't we just leave them?
8: No, Mommy.
9: It'll be okay, Hope.
3: I don't know if it's worth the trouble, kids.
8: What would Henrietta do? Please, Daddy, can't you try?
3: Okay. I'll give it a shot.
8: If you don't, somebody's gonna eat them.
9: Kate and Kitri, get your songbooks.
13: Why?
9: Just do it.
13: All right.
14: Great is thy faithfulness, Lord, unto me.
12: Beautiful.
15: Ariantur.
9: We're trying to get to Belize by Friday night to sing for the dedication of an outdoor amphitheater.
15: I wish I could come. You're going to do great.
3: Well, I filled it out, but now they need a vet to examine them.
9: What?
15: I'm a vet. I'd be happy to give your chickens a checkup.
12: Okay, guys. I'm putting the ice cream and pie in bowls.
13: Pennington pecan pie. This sort of has a ring to it.
8: Does Mexican ice cream taste different?
12: I don't know. Try it and tell me. Here you go, Gracie.
8: Thanks. Can I have some?
12: Here you go, bud. Don't spill.
8: Tastes the same, but even better.
13: I'll just take some pie. Ripcord's crowing. I think you want some ice cream, too.
3: Ripcord's always crowing. I hope that thing sleeps.
16: Sign here, senor.
3: Okay.
16: Do you have your room key?
3: Oh, sorry. Here it is.
16: And how was your stay at the Hotel Barahunda?
3: It was great, thanks.
16: Where are you going?
3: We're traveling to Belize on Carretera Federal 145D.
16: Carretera Federal? Oh, be very careful. Between here and Belize, there is muchos bandidos. They have big pickup trucks and they huddle on the road. If they chase you, don't stop. They take everything. They're very bad and dangerous.
3: Thanks. Okay, everybody in the bus, let's go.
16: Goodbye, sir. Have a good trip and be careful.
3: I will, thanks. Boy, this road's really gotten worse. I hope the tires survive. Fine.
8: It's really dusty behind the bus. Can't we just check, make sure?
3: Ian, I said they're fine. We're not stopping.
8: Hey, guys, watch Charlie when we hit a bump.
12: Whoa, don't hit your head on the ceiling, Pod.
17: I can fly you the balloon.
13: Dad, there's a truck following us. The guy's waving. I think he wants us to pull over.
3: Oh, great.
12: Jack, what is it?
3: I'm not sure.
12: Why are you speeding up?
3: I want to see what he does.
13: He's getting closer, Dad.
8: It's a monster truck. Look at the size of those wheels.
13: Cool.
3: Susan, we may have a problem here.
12: You're scaring me, Jack.
3: Sorry, but I think we're being chased by bandits. The innkeeper warned us not to stop on this stretch. He said sometimes they chase you with trucks.
12: What do we do?
3: Well, we're not going to stop, that's for sure. They can't force this bus off the road with a truck.
12: But what if they have guns?
13: Dad, he's trying to get next to us. Quick, go to the left. You cut him off.
12: Oh, Lord, help us.
13: He's trying the other side. Move to the right.
3: Faster, come on, bus, faster.
13: Here he comes. Dad, the bus is broken.
3: Oh, no, we're overheating.
8: The engine's on fire.
3: It's not a fire.
13: What do we do?
3: Okay, guys, I'm pulling over. Stay calm.
12: Kids, in the back, quick.
13: Gracie, Charlie, Hope, come with me.
17: I don't want to.
12: Charlie, obey Kitri now.
3: Hide under the seat, kids.
13: Come on, Mom.
12: I'm staying with Dad.
3: Susan, she's right. Let me deal with them.
12: Be careful.
8: Wait a minute. We know that guy.
16: Mister, you forgot your rooster at my hotel.
8: You guys get it.
18: What a friendly guy. He came all this way.
3: Oh, you've got to be kidding.
12: Oh, thank you, Lord.
16: He made a lot of noise when you leave. I think he said...
13: How'd the rooster get out?
3: Need you ask?
13: Dad, you didn't.
18: Hey, guys, this is Ian Brinkman. Recently, I found a pretty cool verse. Romans 10:14. Basically, it says that everyone who calls on the name of the Lord will be saved. But how can they call on him unless they hear about him? And how can they hear about him unless someone tells them? By this, I can see it's pretty important for me to tell others about Jesus. Have you ever found a cool verse? Visit our website at brinkmanadventures.com and write us. And now, back to the adventure.
16: Okay, that's all the water I have.
3: The radiator's full, but it's leaking. Oh, I don't know how far we can make it.
16: I think you make it back to town if you go slow. We have two mechanics. One is right before town, and the other one is by my hotel.
3: Thank you, sir. Now, how do you pick a mechanic in Mexico?
17: You could pray.
3: Good morning.
19: Buenos dias, señor.
3: English?
19: Un poquito. A little.
3: My bus has a hole in the radiator.
19: Tengo que mirarlo. I'll look at it.
3: Oh.
19: No es bueno, necesito. No good. Need new radiator. No tengo. Me no have. En otra ciudad. Other city. See?
3: Oh, I don't think we can make it to another city.
19: No es problema. I have motorbike.
3: Oh, you can carry a radiator on your motorbike?
19: Me no carry. You carry. Me drive.
3: Oh, boy. Susan, are you okay staying here while I get a radiator?
12: I'm fine. Look at the wall over there, Jack. It's full of Bible verses.
3: Wow. Praise God. Well, all right. I have no idea where we're going or when we'll be back.
12: We'll be fine. And I'll pray for you.
3: Okay. My name is Jack.
19: Me llamo Felipe.
3: Okay, Felipe. Let's go.
19: Señora, my daughter Rosa will get you anything you need.
12: Thank you.
19: Vámonos, Jack.
17: Mom, can I crack the eggs?
12: Sure. This is the last one. Hold it like this.
17: Can I help?
12: You can stir. Just a sec. Good job, Charlie.
17: That was easy.
12: Oh, it's Dad. Hello? I can barely hear you, Jack. Stir it like this, Hope.
20: They didn't have one here. There might be one 3 hours away.
12: Okay. When will you be back?
20: Hopefully before dark. It'll take us an hour to install, so, honey, it looks like we'll be driving through the night if we want to make it to Belize on time. You still there, Susan?
12: Yeah, I'm still here. That sounds a little scary. This isn't Alaska, though.
20: Let's talk about it when I get back.
12: Okay. Be careful on that motorbike. We'll see you tonight.
20: See ya.
12: Good job, sweetie. It looks like they're done. Kids, brunch is ready. Charlie, run in the bus and get Michelle up. She's taking a nap on her bunk.
17: Yes, Mom. What are we having?
12: Scrambled eggs and apples.
21: Hey, Mom, can Rosa eat with us?
12: Of course. Hi, Rosa.
22: Hola.
12: Do you like eggs?
22: Sí. I had them once.
21: You've only had eggs once?
22: Sí. Me like.
21: What do you usually eat?
22: Tortillas and beans. You want tortillas? I make them. Wait here.
21: Mmm. Egg burritos.
17: They must be really full.
21: You should see their house, Mom. It's only one room. It's really sad. I think Rosa does most of the cooking. And she's Gracie's age.
12: Really?
21: I wish we could do something to help them.
19: No leaks. It's fixed.
3: Thank you so much.
12: Yes, thank you, sir.
19: It was my pleasure. I'm glad I can help you.
3: Felipe, I used all my pesos paying for that radiator and your gas. I'm embarrassed, but I don't have anything to pay you with.
19: Oh, that okay. Someday, when I have problems in America, you maybe help me and Rosa.
22: Dad, we had an idea. We could give them the chickens. They could sell the eggs.
3: That's a great idea. Felipe, could we pay you in chickens? You could have them all. There's four laying hens and one very strong rooster.
19: Oh, no. No las puedo aceptar. They are worth more than the job. That is not good.
12: We insist.
22: Please, Papi. I love eggs.
19: Muy bien. Gracias, Jack. This is very kind of you.
3: One thing, the rooster, he's a little...
19: Oh, I know about rooster. He be okay. Where are you stay tonight?
3: We'll be driving through the night.
19: Can I pray for you before you go?
3: We'd like that. Family, gather round.
19: Padre nuestro, te damos muchas gracias por haber traído a los Brinkmans a nuestra casa. Gracias por ayudarnos a encontrar la parte en Buena Vista.
12: Jack, I looked at the map.
3: Yeah?
12: Well, we can still make it without driving through the night. If we leave at 5 a.m., we'd be there by the time it starts that night at 6. Besides, if you stay up all night, you'll be shot for the concert.
3: Susan, that leaves no room for error. Something this trip has been full of. If anything else goes wrong, we won't make it. I'd rather push through the night and be safe.
21: doesn't seem safe to me, Jack.
3: Honey, we'll be fine.
0: I'm going back to tuck the kids in. Are you feeling sleepy?
3: No, I'm awake. We just left, Susan. Please, stop worrying.
0: Just checking.
3: Lord, we're so off schedule. I have to get us there on time. And now we're down to the wire. They've been planning this concert for so long, we can't let them down. Am I making a mistake, God? My family is my first responsibility. It's you who accomplish things, not by might, nor by power, but by my spirit, saith the Lord of hosts. I've been trying to do this in my own strength. If you could part the Red Sea, you could easily give us smooth sailing the rest of the way. Okay, Lord.
18: Dad, what's wrong?
3: Nothing, son, nothing. Going back to the hotel for the night.

0: Did you guys see that sign? We're almost to Belize.
1: Yeah, 10 hours down, 2 to go. We're gonna get there an hour before it starts.
2: Oh no.
3: What's wrong, Jack?
2: Something happened ahead of us.
4: There must be 20 semis before that hill.
2: And who knows what's past the hill?
4: They've been here a while. That guy's reading a book in his lawn chair. Are they grilling hot dogs?
2: Well, this line obviously isn't moving anytime soon. Oh, Lord, I don't get it. Why?
3: What are we gonna do?
2: I don't know. I'm gonna walk up ahead and see what's going on.
1: Can I come?
2: Sure.
1: Hey, guys. Remember at the border crossing? We prayed and then we gave a little concert. Let's do that again.

0: Well, Isaac, here we are. I can't believe this. There's no accident. Nothing. This is crazy.
1: 32 trucks. I counted them.
0: Excuse me, sir.
2: Hola, amigo.
0: What's going on here? I thought there was an accident.
2: Oh, amigo. Bandidos ahead. We can't go. Waiting for policia to come. Muchos bandidos.
0: I need to get to Belize in 2 hours. We're giving a concert. When will the police be here?
2: Actually, there are no bandidos. This is a trucker strike. We are not moving until the government promises to fulfill our demands.
0: Sir, we really need to get past.
2: How far back is your vehicle?
0: About 30 trucks back.
2: Sorry, senor. I no can help. You're too far back. All the trucks would have to move. I would move for you, but most of them won't. If they let people get past, I strike. I'm sure you understand.
0: Not really, but thanks.
1: What's a strike, Dad?
0: The truckers want something. Maybe better roads or better police protection. I don't know. They're trying to force the government to give in by stopping traffic, including us.

0: That was beautiful, girls. Wasn't it, honey?
1: Yeah, it was real good. I liked it.
2: Hey, Dad. So, what's going on?
3: It's a strike. We're not going anywhere.
0: Yeah, we'll probably be here a day or two. If you need food, you could eat with us. We have lots of hot dogs.
4: I love hot dogs.
5: Well, thanks. That's very kind of you. I'm sorry, Jack.
3: Even if I would have driven all night, it wouldn't have helped us. They've been here since noon yesterday.
2: What's happening? Dad, they're all moving out of the way.
6: Amigo!
1: I talked to everybody. We want you to make it to your concert. Just drive down the needle. It'll be a little tight by the bridge, but you should be able to get by.
3: Thank you, sir.
1: Vaya con Dios.
3: Thank you, Lord.
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1: I'm worried about my math test. I've been studying for weeks, but I just know I won't be good enough.
2: You should pray about it and then do the best you can. That's what's most important. Guess what? You're listening to the one and only Keys for Kids. Thanks for stopping by. My name is Zach. Next week, I have an important test in school, and I have to say I'm a little worried about it. That's just normal. But this morning, I was reading one of my favorite books of the Bible, Philippians, and this verse popped up. Don't worry about anything. Instead, pray about everything. That's Philippians chapter 4, verse 6. And that's what our story is about today. It's entitled, Faith Like a Sprinkler. I'm worried I'm not going to pass my math test, Clara told her dad as they walked barefoot in the grassy yard after dinner. You've been studying and doing math problems for weeks, Clara, Dad said. I'm sure you'll pass. But I'm not going to be good enough. I just know it, Clara looked up and wished she was one of the birds soaring overhead. They didn't look worried at all. Dad pulled open the door to their shed, which let out a metal squawk, and poked his head inside. I might have something. His voice trailed off as he stepped inside. He reappeared seconds later, holding a rusty sprinkler. Clara crossed her arms. Is this a joke? No, said Dad. It's a quiz. Does this sprinkler have water in it? Clara shook her head. It's not even connected to the hose. Pass the first question, Dad said, smiling. Is this sprinkler empty? Yeah, Clara said, uncertain how this was supposed to help. Guess we should just throw it out then, huh? It's no good anymore. Dad, it's a sprinkler. It's supposed to be empty until the water's turned on. Exactly. Dad sank into the sun-dappled grass and handed Clara the sprinkler. We're a lot like sprinklers. A sprinkler doesn't worry when it's not good enough to do its job. It's not afraid to be empty. When it's connected to the hose, the water's power flows through it. It's the same with us. Because we have faith in Jesus, we're always connected to Him through the Holy Spirit, and His power flows through us. He'll give us the strength we need to do the things He wants us to do. So, He'll help me pass my math test? Clara asked. Well, I can't promise you that, but you don't have to worry about it. He wants you to pray about your math test and then do the best you can. Trust Him with the results, no matter what they are. I didn't know He cared about stuff like that, Clara said. Absolutely He cares. He even cares about the birds. Dad pointed to the birds flying above them. But you're far more important to Him. Clara thought about that. Dad, can we pray? Well, how about you? Are you worried about something right now? Maybe you have a test coming up at school or you're trying out for a sports team. Whatever it is, have you prayed about it? Jesus loves you and cares about all the details of your life. So instead of worrying, He wants you to pray about what's bothering you, then trust Him to give you strength and be with you and leave the results in His hands. Our key verse, Philippians 4:6.
1: Don't worry about anything. 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

0: I know all of you out there are just waiting for me to get right back to the story. Knowing that I'll be wrapping up this adventure with the Sugar Creek Gang and the Palm Tree Manhunt. I had to leave you just as Mr. Machete, who we now know as Kenneth Padler, was leading Big Jim and the guard through a secret passage that was to lead to poetry. At first, the guard was reluctant to take Mr. Machete's advice. But then, when we heard poetry...
1: Poetry! Poetry!
2: Relax! We're getting closer. Please, please, help me!
3: Please, the secret passage is not far from here. I know. You must let me help.
4: I cannot let you go!
3: Don't stop me.
4: Wait! Let go of me!
1: I'm sorry.
4: Let go of me!
1: Let him go!
4: You heard what I said.
1: Go with Mr. Machete.
5: I'm on my way.
4: I'll report you. Now let go!
1: All right.
4: Oh, you fool. That is the most dangerous passage. They have not investigated where it leads.
6: Then we'd better follow them.
1: Poetry, hold tight. Mr. Machete's coming after you. Let's go.
4: No. You stay here. Stay here. Don't leave the boy. He needs to know there's someone there. I'll go. No, I'm a fool to do this.
6: Oh, you're not a fool, but thank you.
4: Oh, do not thank me, my friend. When this is over, I will still report you.
3: Hear the rats running inside those walls.
4: There's nothing but blackness. We do not know if there is even a floor.
3: No. It's all rocks. There's a floor. If the foundation hasn't given way so far, it hasn't given way further on. We're almost there.
4: But how do we know this leads to where the boy is?
3: You don't believe me. Poetry! Poetry! Can you hear me?
2: Mr. Machete?
1: He's there!
3: We're coming, boy. We're coming. Now, do you believe me?
4: Well, continue.
3: Just keep that flashlight going straight ahead.
4: If you're right, I'm sure they will want to hire you as a consultant to the excavators. They're not sure what lies beyond. Many accidents have occurred.
3: This place should not be excavated. Destroyed. It's evil.
4: Well, sir, this is a national monument.
3: A national monument to shame. When I think of a...
1: Mr. Machete!
3: What? I don't want to go in there!
4: What?
1: Mr. Machete! Mr. Machete, look at me!
4: Well, something's wrong. His eyes, they have the look of death.
1: Mr. Machete, it's me, Big Jim.
3: Don't come near me!
4: He's mad!
3: You want to imprison me? I'm nothing.
1: Mr. Machete, nobody wants to...
3: I'm an American citizen. They stole my passport.
1: Mr. Machete!
4: Wait, the man, he's gone crazy!
3: I'm an American citizen. My name is Kenneth Padler. Kenneth Padler!
1: Kenneth Padler? I can't... Kenneth Padler. Yes, Kenneth Padler. No one is hurting you. No one wants to hurt you.
3: I'm an American citizen! Someone stole my passport!
1: Mr. Padler, we're here to help you. To help you. Your brother, Seth Padler, sent us to help you.
3: Seth! How do you know Seth?
1: He sent us. We're friends. Americans.
3: Americans? I thought you'd never find me.
1: We were beginning to wonder.
3: Where are we? That god. Who is he?
1: He's a friend.
3: How do you know?
1: Trust me.
2: Mr. Machete!
3: Who's that? That voice? Familiar.
1: It's a little boy, a friend of Seth Padler's. He needs our help. The stairs on the other side gave out. You were leading us to the other entryway.
3: It's not far, but we can't stay. They'll find us.
1: They won't find us. We've made precautions. Just trust me.
3: There's no one else to trust except God. And he must have brought you here.
1: He did, if you only knew. But now let's go get poetry.
3: Poetry?
1: The boy.
3: A boy? In prison? He shouldn't be here. Let's help him.
1: Which way, Mr. Padler?
3: Come, this way. We haven't much time.
4: What is happening?
1: A miracle, sir. A miracle.

0: So many of you.
1: We won't stay long.
2: How is he?
0: Quite well. Admittedly, finding out he's 40 years behind the times was a shock, but he's taking it quite well. Oh, how is Pawtry? He's doing well, too. Too well. He's driving the staff crazy with insisting they write poems on his cast.
3: Will we be able to visit him?
0: Better than that. I'll tell him you're here, and you'll be able to meet him in the children's recreation room.
3: Thanks a lot.
0: All of you were involved in the rescue of Mr. Padler.
2: And Pawtry.
0: Well, you're all to be congratulated. I understand they hadn't had so much excitement in Palm Tree Island since the war.
1: Well, we're just glad to be back in the United States.
0: Mr. Padler, especially.
3: Can we see him now?
0: Yes, but remember, he's been through a lot.
4: Yes?
0: Mr. Padler, your visitors.
4: Oh, well, good afternoon.
0: Now remember.
2: Only a few minutes.
0: Right. Okay. Hi, Mr. Padler.
3: How are you feeling?
4: Fine. I'm feeling very fine.
5: We sure were praying hard for you.
4: Well, your prayers have been answered. My prayers, too.
2: We won't stay too long. We know you have to rest. We just wanted you to know we were here.
4: You can stay as long as you want. Besides, it'll take a long time to thank you for everything you've done. Now tell me, how's Pawtry?
1: Well, I think he's the terror of the children's ward.
4: That means he's better.
3: We're gonna go be seeing him soon.
4: Well, you can tell him from me that the first chance he's allowed to come in, we'll visit for a while.
5: He plays a real good game of checkers.
4: Oh, I say, that's interesting to know.
0: Are they treating you all right?
4: What is it?
0: Well, that's what my dad always says to people in the hospital.
4: Of course, little Jim, they're treating me just fine. Now, I have a question to ask you.
5: What?
4: Isn't there a rule about children visiting in hospitals?
1: Well, there is, but this was such a special situation, they sort of bent the rules.
4: Well, that pleases me more than you'll ever know.
0: Well, we're just glad you know who you are.
4: So am I, little Jim.
2: Have you talked with Seth yet?
4: As I understand it, he's no longer a big business tycoon. Lives in a cabin now.
2: No.
4: The hospital cabled him.
1: Well, cables get where they're going pretty fast.
4: In a place called Sugar Creek?
1: Well, it sounds small.
5: It is small.
1: But they've got pretty good mail delivery. And there's a train that goes right to the airport. It's not in the wilderness.
4: Let me tell you, son, when you've gone around thinking you were someone else, that is a wilderness.
0: Well, when he gets that cable, I'll bet he just... You have another visitor, which means all of you have to leave. Oh, do we have to?
4: Just for a few minutes.
3: Seth.
0: Mr. Padler!
2: Oh, Uncle Seth, I knew you'd come.
4: How could I not? Can. Seth, brother.
1: Well, we should be going. I gotta visit Pawtry.
3: Yeah, we should. Well, we'll see you later, Mr. Padler. Bye, Mr. Well, bye, you two.
5: Bye.
3: Well, I bet you're real
2: Bill.
3: Happy to... Goodbye.
0: We'll leave you alone.
4: Well, you're looking rested. Do I now? Yes, you do. When I got the cable, I took the first train from Sugar Creek, then a plane down. Oh, Ken, how many years I prayed. I know. I wish I could remember. They say I went crazy. Not dangerous crazy, but more like a loony old man. You must have gone through a great deal. Things are starting to come back, though, slowly. Can a full-grown man give his full-grown twin brother a hug? Why, of course you can. Seth Padler, God bless you. He has. Seeing you after all these years, I thought you was dead. I know. My only comfort was knowing you were a believer. You were with the Lord. Oh, what do you say at a time like this? Maybe you just pray. Yes, pray, give thanks. 40 years. Let me look at you, Ken. You know, you look good, healthy. I can't deny that. Palm Tree Island's a healthy place. You know, we sent a lot of search parties out looking for you. I know. But what little I can remember, I was released, and I can't remember why. I guess the war was over, and they opened the prison doors, and, well, all I do remember is going down deep into the interior with a machete beside me. Strange, I found that machete under me in prison. Guess that's how I happened to name myself. Oh, it most certainly helped me. A companion, protecting, getting food. Yes, Seth, surviving in a jungle is... Let's not talk about it now. You're here, and I think we should do just what you suggested. Pray. Thanksgiving. Oh, Ken, we've got so many years to catch up with, but we will, Ken. I promise you that, I promise. You know, you're looking fine, too. And your daughter? Beautiful. California. Full grown. Two children. There's so much. And Sarah. How's Sarah? With the Lord. It has been many years. Yes, it has. But the Lord has been good, more than good. He brought you back to us.

0: Hey, where's the gang?
1: Yeah, we're to meet them at the airport. I said I'd escort you, though. You're going to be flying first class.
0: You mean with Kenneth Padler?
1: That's right.
0: But don't you want to sit next to your brother?
1: Well, where would we set that cast of yours? I'll come front and visit. The gang likes riding tourists anyway. Besides, we'll have plenty of time to visit back in Sugar Creek.
0: He's going to be staying for a while,
1: huh? Yeah, as long as he wants to. It's a good place to write, you know. And I understand his newspaper's contracted him to write a whole book.
0: Maybe I can help him.
1: Maybe you can.
0: What's the title going to be?
1: From Scripture. Seeing through a glass darkly.
0: But then, face to face?
1: Exactly.
0: Wow.
1: Wow, what?
0: This has been some vacation.
1: Let's get you right onto the airport.
0: Yep, some vacation.

0: Can you blame me for saying that this is one of my favorite adventures? I can't tell you how happy it made Seth Padler to be reunited with his brother. It was a real miracle. Well, I guess that just about wraps it up. Once again, it's time to say goodbye, and God bless you. Until the next time, remember, my prayers are with you. You've just heard the 10th and concluding chapter of The Sugar Creek Gang and the Palm Tree Manhunt, one of a series of books by Paul Hutchins, freely adapted for radio by Phyllis Fox.
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0: one gift that God has given me, the love of books. 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As a boy, I traveled to places impossible for me to see, and yet my bookshelf made them real to me. 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
2: 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The Prairie Princess is the story of the intense joys, disappointments, and personal spiritual growth of the lives of the Scott family, as told by the younger girl, Sarah Naomi Scott, the Prairie Princess.

0: All right now, where are you taking me? What? I'll be a traveling rabbit's foot. It's a cave. Are you telling me the owner of the saddlebags in there? Oh, let's take a look-see. Wish I had a flashlight. I think I've got a couple of matches. Let's get going, boy. Here you are, boy. Hey, not so fast. I can't go over those rocks like you can. There. Couple more feet, and... here we are. Oh, it sure beats standing out in that snow. Let's see, matches. Got them here somewhere. Ah, yeah, here they are. Let's strike one, and... see a stick, fella? See a stick anywhere? Right there! Match went out. Oh, it feels pretty dry. Let's try it. Hope it catches fire. Ah, it'll do. Okay, fella, lead the way. I hope you're leading somewhere. You seem to know where you're going. I just hope we don't run into any sleeping bears. Hey, slow down. You know, this stick doesn't have a burning point. It's burning mighty fast. What in the... Get back, boy! Hey, don't shoot! Whoever you are, please, don't shoot!
1: Don't you come another step. Not another step. Or you're a dead man.
0: I'm not gonna hurt you, ma'am.
1: That I'm guaranteeing all by myself by just holding this gun.
0: Ma'am?
1: What are you doing here?
0: Where are you, ma'am?
1: Don't mind where I am. What are you doing here?
0: The dog led me.
1: The dog's mine.
0: Well, I guess that's why it led me.
1: What are you out in the storm for?
0: Looking for a boy by the name of Richard.
1: Richard?
0: Yes, ma'am. You see, this stranger collapsed at our door.
1: Wait.
0: I'm not going anywhere, ma'am.
1: I'll be there. Just wait.
0: Fine, ma'am. Where are you, dog? You got me into this. Now at least stay by me. She's coming, boy.
1: Down, Lanky, down. Yes, boy, everything's fine. Down.
0: Howdy, ma'am.
1: What's this about a stranger? Is his name Michael?
0: I don't know, ma'am. He was too delirious to find anything out. He was calling for Richard. We guessed it must be his son.
1: It's his son. Our son. Here, let me put this gun down.
0: Thanks, ma'am.
1: I don't know what to say first. Richard was out hunting when the storm came up, and Michael set out to find him. I haven't seen either of them since. But my Michael, he's alive.

0: Would you like to come on back with me? I'm sure you'd be mighty good medicine for your husband.
1: Oh, yes, but there's Richard. He's sure to come back here.
0: If he's lost, ma'am, I don't know if he can find his way back. These woods are strange to me, and I was born here.
1: I suppose you're right.
0: How did you find this cave?
1: By accident. We got lost. You see, we're traveling east. My husband inherited some land. But money was scarce for Raylan, and so we went by horses. We're not too experienced, though. Excuse me. Seems like my eyes are flooding with all the tears I've been holding back these past couple of days.
0: I understand, ma'am.
1: The name's Kate. Kate Nelson.
0: Mrs. Nelson, why don't we get you back to our farm? Have you got stuff to bundle up with?
1: Yes, but I'm still worried about Richard.
0: Well, what do you say to this? We'll reset a fire here. Have you got some writing materials?
1: Yes.
0: We'll leave him a note. I'll get you on back to the farm, warm up a bit myself, and head back here and wait until I hear from you.
1: I can't ask you to do that.
0: Well, why not?
1: This storm isn't fit for humans to be out in.
0: Well, I've got plenty of protection. Good coat, boots, gloves, and a hat, and a lord watching over me, you know, it gets me a long way. Got me here.
1: And I nearly killed you.
0: Oh, no, you were aiming way over my head.
1: Except I've never used a gun before.
0: You haven't?
1: No, Michael showed me just before he went out searching for our son.
0: Well, as I said, with the Lord watching over me, it gets me a long way. Now let's get you all bundled up and head back home.

0: pray for Stu and Keith out in the storm. Protect them, Lord. It's bad out there. And please remember Richard. Lord, we don't know him, but you do. Please don't let him die. And the stranger here, we thank you for bringing him to us and pray you'll make him well. Sarah, too, Lord. It was a bad fall, and my fault, too, but I guess what I'm trying to say is, we're all helpless without your strength. In Jesus' name, amen.
1: Amen.
2: You always pray like that, son?
0: Huh? Oh, you're awake, sir. I hope I didn't disturb you.
2: No, you didn't disturb me.
1: How are you feeling?
2: Weak, I guess. Son, I'm sure these ropes are put here for a purpose, but I don't think we're going to be needing them now.
0: Oh, yes, sir.
2: My name is Michael. Michael Nelson.
0: I'm sorry we had to do this, Mr. Nelson, but you were in a pretty bad way. The fever got to you, and me and Sarah couldn't hold you down.
2: You mean you two are all alone?
0: Well, our parents are away visiting our older sister. She's going to have a baby. And so it was me and Sarah, and then our two other brothers, which is really all you need. But then the storm broke out, and you landed on our doorstep.
2: How I got here, I'll never know.
0: My older brother Keith went after the doctor for you. And then my other brother, Stu, heard you calling out for Richard. Well, he knew there was someone out in the storm that needed help.
2: And he went out without even knowing who or where?
1: Yes, sir.
2: I don't know what to say.
1: Don't say anything, sir. Just rest.
0: Please, sir, you've had a very bad time.
2: But my wife...
1: Your wife?
2: Well, I guess she'll be all right. We camped in a cave in the woods.
1: The woods?
2: Well, is something wrong?
1: No, I was just so surprised you camped in the woods.
2: So were we. But we got lost. I just wish there were some way to let her know I'm alive.
0: As soon as Keith and Stu get back.
2: How long have they been gone?
1: Almost 2 days.
2: You mean you've been taking care of me and each other?
0: Well, that's only been one day and a night, because Stu didn't leave till yesterday.
2: That's a mighty big responsibility. You don't look in such grand shape either, young lady.
1: Sarah. Sarah's the name. I fell down the stairs and broke my foot, I guess. But Robbie took care of it.
2: That's fine. You're about my son's age, Robbie.
0: We figured that, sir.
2: Oh.
0: You thought I was your son.
2: Oh, I see. I guess I was pretty bad.
1: How's your head, sir?
2: My head?
1: The right side.
2: Oh, about the same as the left.
1: Oh, that's good.
2: What?
1: Well, you see,
0: she's just a little Florence Nightingale, always checking things out. Sarah, I'm going to drag your mattress into the kitchen, and we'll close the parlor door so Mr. Nelson can get some rest. Would you like anything before we go?
2: Well, I'm hungry, but I'm afraid to put too much down me.
1: How about some tea and warm biscuits?
2: That sounds good, Sarah.
0: I'll get it.
2: Thank you. Thank you for the tea, and thank you for saving my life.

0: Does it sound to you like the storm's letting up?
1: Not as much wind. At least wherever Stu and Keith are, it's easier traveling.
0: I'm still so worried about them.
1: It's all in the Lord's hands, Sarah.
0: Robbie?
1: Hmm?
0: Can I ask you a question?
1: Sure.
0: Well...
1: Yes?
0: Why all of a sudden the about face?
1: You mean about the Lord?
0: Yeah.
1: I don't know. I can't put my finger on how I traveled so far away from trusting him. I figured coming back had something to do with everything that happened. And I got to a point where I just couldn't handle it.
0: Oh, we've been so worried about you.
1: What do you mean, we?
0: Mom and Dad, Stu and Keith.
1: Yeah, I guess it was pretty easy to notice.
0: Yeah, but we just couldn't figure out why.
1: Me neither, Sarah. One day I just forgot to have my quiet time, you know, and then got busy with the farm work. Then one day led to another day, and in Sunday school I sort of got bored with the lesson. Instead of really trying to get something out of it, I just let myself get bored. The little things, but then they turn into bigger things. Like instead of bringing things to the Lord in prayer, you figure you can work things out for yourself. And then the Lord brings it to a point where you can't work things out for yourself.
0: Then the Lord did have a purpose in this whole mess.
1: Yeah, I guess you can put it like that. I'm just glad I had the smarts to realize.
0: Well, I figure you're a pretty smart brother, sooner or later.
1: Oh, yeah? That's not how you were acting.
0: Well, I was worried.
1: I know, and I appreciate it. You know, talking about it now, I guess I can tell you. When you were so sick yesterday, shivering and all, and I was holding you, and there was Mr. Nelson so sick, and Keith and Stu gone, I think that's when it all really hit me. You calling for Mama, yeah. That's when I prayed for the first time in a long time. But I didn't realize I was praying until after I started. But it seemed so natural. I did feel kind of funny. I guess you always do when you wait so long to do what's right. And then after I finished praying, a real calm came over me. And a few hours later, you were resting and you woke up hungry. Then Mr. Nelson came around and...
0: What's that?
2: Sarah! Robbie! Open up!
0: It's Stu!
1: Stu! Stu! Welcome home! Get on in here!
0: We were so worried about you!
2: Oh, it's cold out there. Sit over here, Mrs. Nelson, and catch your breath.
0: Mrs. Nelson?
1: You mean that's your husband in there?
3: Is he all right?
0: Sleeping fine. Fever's left him. He's had some tea and warm biscuits.
3: Oh, I'm so grateful. Where is he?
1: In the parlor,
2: right this way.
3: Thank you.
0: Mrs. Nelson, well, I'll be. The Lord certainly does work in mysterious ways.
1: He really had a rough time for a while, but he's doing all right now.
3: Oh, Michael.
2: Sure looks a lot better than when I saw him last.
3: Michael. Michael, it's me, Kate.
4: Kate? Oh, Kate, I thought I'd never see you again.
3: I'm here.
4: But how?
3: This young man here, he was out searching for our son, and Lanky led him to me.
4: Good old Lanky.
1: Who's Lanky?
2: He's out in the barn. You'll meet him.
1: Mr. Nelson said his wife was in the cave in the woods.
2: And that's where Lanky led me. I'll tell you everything later. Let's go back to the kitchen.
1: If you need anything, just holler.
3: Thank you.
2: I'll just close these doors.
3: Oh, Michael. Yes. It's such a wonderful relief. I thought you were dead.
4: I was afraid of that.
3: But you're alive. Thank God you're alive.
4: Yeah. Any word about Richard?
3: No, not yet. Michael, I don't know if we'll ever find him. It's awful out there, and he's so young.
4: Let me hold you. It's so good to hold you.
3: I miss him so much.
4: We'll find him, Kate. We've got to find him.

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1: Hi, this is Chris. 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
2: Gene Meltzner here, inviting you to join today's assemblage of characters and myself for an extended period of discovery, imagination, and exhilaration. 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
3: I'll bet they're cute.
4: Oh, ugly.
2: Not suitable for public exposure.
4: They're adorable.
5: Well, can't you just tell me what the subject is?
6: I'd rather not.
7: I think it's more of an army of red ants.
4: No way.

0: Dearest Mother and Father, thank you for your very kind note and the care package you sent. The towels and linens were beautiful, and the sweater was equally attractive. I was amused by the rather delicate way in which you asked me to stop writing strictly about what I'm learning here at the college and to give you some indication of my social life. Well, between my studies and work at Holstein's Books, I don't have much time for socializing. But since I became a Christian, I've been seeing my friends from Wits End more than anyone else, mostly Connie Kendall, since she's helping me with the basics of my newfound belief. I told you the latest about Eugene. Since he returned from his adventure across country, we've been working at our agreement to remain just friends. Of course, the big news is that John Avery Whittaker, or Wit as most people call him, left Odyssey to run an archaeological mission in the Middle East. Everyone misses him a lot. Wit's End is now managed by an old friend of his named Jack Allen. I have told you about Wit's End, right? It's a shop set up as an ice cream parlor, interactive museum, library, theater, a little bit of everything for the children of Odyssey. Some remarkable things happen there as well. Maybe it's due to my recent conversion to Christianity, but it sometimes seems as if situations emerge that purposefully teach a lesson. Perhaps it would help if I gave you an example. The other day I was there talking with Eugene. So our computers at the school were down for at least 2 hours.
1: 2 hours? Did they discover the source of the problem?
0: Yes, gophers.
1: Gophers?
0: They burrowed down to the cables and decided to make a meal of them. They're attracted to the lead for some unknown reason.
1: Of course. The telephone companies used to have those problems when they were laying cable across the Western Plains. Ultimately, the workers covered the cables with a thin steel tape to discourage the gophers. I suppose the college will have to do the same.
0: Perhaps you should suggest it, Eugene. Though I can't imagine why the gophers enjoyed the taste of lead in the first place.
1: Perhaps gophers are like humans. They enjoy something challenging to sink their teeth into.
0: Just so they don't bite off more than they can chew.
1: Well, perhaps you should drop them a line to warn them.
0: I'd have to dig up their address first.
1: I wouldn't bother, Katrina. Gophers wouldn't know a good suggestion from a hole in the ground.
2: Excuse me. Oh, hi.
1: Yes, Miss Kendall?
2: Sorry to interrupt, Eugene, but I was wondering if you know where Jack is.
1: Well, his most recent words to me indicated that he would be up in the office working on his painting.
2: His painting?
0: I find that hard to picture.
1: Oh, not if you draw on your imagination.
2: Jack's working on a painting?
1: Yes. Tom found out Jack liked to paint and suggested he enter something in the public library's local art display. I believe he wanted to brush up on his skills.
0: Well, I hope he doesn't make an exhibition of himself.
1: Exhibition? Mr. Allen isn't the type to show off.
2: Hold on. What are you two doing?
1: Doing?
2: Brush up. Exhibition of himself. Show off. I don't get it. Is this some kind of game?
1: Merely an abstract diversion, Miss Kendall. One person uses a word, phrase, or subject, and the other person has to follow it with a related word, phrase, or subject.
2: You're playing a word game, Eugene? I thought you hated puns.
1: In their proper place, puns can be a helpful mental exercise.
0: Eugene is only saying that because he knows it's no contest.
1: She says that, but she has met her match in me.
2: I get it. She said contest, and you said met her match. Well, it's a striking game, but I don't have any words to fire off. You said match, so I said striking, because you strike a match and it makes a fire. Which is why I said... Okay. Never mind. I think I'll go find Jack.
0: Oh, Eugene, do you have the time?
1: Time? What does time have to do with fire?
0: Nothing. I need to know the real time.
1: It's 2:45.
0: Oh, my. I have to go. I'm tutoring a new student this afternoon. See you later.
1: Farewell.

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1: Benjamin died in prison almost a month ago.
2: What?
0: And Eugene invents something that could change the world.
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0: As usual, there's a lot happening in Odyssey, both bad and good. 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
2: Now, I know it all seems rather commonplace, Mom and Dad, but bear with me. I dashed off to meet with my new student while Connie went up to see Mr. Allen. I found out the nature of that conversation, and many others, later.
4: Hold on. Come in.
5: Hi, Jack. Sorry to bother you, but... Oh, well, this is interesting.
4: It's just a canvas.
5: Eugene said you were working on a painting. Is this it?
4: Uh-huh. But I don't want anyone to see it yet. I'm not finished.
5: Oh. Well, I didn't know you liked to paint. Can I see it?
4: Maybe, when it's ready.
5: Not even a quick peek?
4: Not even a quick peek. Yeah, is there something I can do for you?
5: Oh, well, I just wanted you to know that the new ice cream was delivered.
4: Oh, thanks for telling me.
5: Sure.
4: Connie?
5: Well, can't you just tell me what the subject is?
4: I'd rather not.
5: Okay. Well, I guess I'll see you later.
2: I met with my new student in one of the tutoring rooms at the college. Her name was Melissa. At first, I was confused because she was supposed to be a young girl in middle school. But the girl I met looked like she was my age, a college student. She had on nicely applied makeup and styled hair and a very fashionable outfit. And she even conducted herself with an easygoing confidence.
6: You must be Katrina Shanks. It's very nice to meet you.
2: Well, nice to meet you, too. You are Melissa, aren't you?
6: Uh-huh. May I call you Katrina, or do you prefer Miss Shanks?
2: Oh, Katrina's fine. You look older than I expected.
6: Do I? Well, thank you. A lot of people say that. Boys at the high school ask me out all the time.
2: You don't go out with them, do you?
6: No, my parents won't let me. Silly, aren't they?
2: Not really. Now, your mother said on the phone that you need some help with your studies in English, history, and math.
6: Where did you get that ring? It's just beautiful.
2: Oh, thanks. It was a gift from my father when I left for college.
6: He must be a wonderful man.
2: Yes, yes, he is. Now, I was thinking that it would be helpful to establish where you are academically.
6: Was he upset?
2: I beg your pardon?
6: That you left home for college. Your father.
2: Well, a little, I guess. But I have other siblings still at home, so that eases the loss. Now, there's some texts at the library I want you to get so we can get started.
6: Tell me about your siblings. Brothers? Sisters?
2: I have two brothers. Now, Melissa...
6: I'll bet they're cute.
2: Oh, they're adorable.
6: Do you have pictures with you? I'd love to see them.
2: We really should start studying.
6: We will. I would just like to see a picture of your family.
2: Well, okay, I think I've got one in my wallet here. My time with Melissa went by very quickly, and I only realized after the fact how hard it was to get her to study. I wasn't concerned, though, because she seemed to have natural poise and intelligence. I was certain that any time we lost would be made up quickly in later sessions. Nonetheless, I gave her a pop quiz to test her basic knowledge. She was surprised, but finally settled down to take it. As I conducted my meeting with Melissa, Eugene and Connie were back at wit's end, intrigued by this mysterious painting of Jack Allen's.
5: So you don't have any ideas either?
7: None whatsoever. Mr. Allen could come up with anything for all we can guess.
5: Oh, I'm dying to know what it is.
7: Miss Kendall, as I've so often observed in the past, and your own experiences confirm it, curiosity in your hands is like a dangerous weapon in the hands of a maniac, out of control and likely to harm.
5: Oh, yeah.
7: To respond in kind, yeah.
4: Eugene? Connie?
5: Over here, Jack.
7: At your service, Mr. Allen.
4: If it's all right, I have to run some errands in Connorsville.
5: You mean Connellsville?
4: Hmm? Oh, yes, of course. Then I guess I'll go home, so I'll see you tomorrow, okay?
5: Sure. How's your painting coming along?
4: Huh? Oh, I finished it.
5: Really?
4: Mm-hmm. Sorry, I don't have time to show it to you right now. I'm running late. See you.
5: Bye.
7: Enjoy your errands.
5: Well, let's go.
7: Go?
5: Up to see the painting.
7: What?
5: Well, he said I could see it when he was finished, and now he's finished.
7: But I don't think
5: Eugene,
7: he
5: said he's finished. He just didn't have time to show it to me now. I don't think that means I can't look for myself. Are you coming?
7: Well...
5: it's that one, under the canvas.
7: Under the canvas? A strong indication that he doesn't want it seen.
5: Or a strong indication that he didn't want to get dust on it.
7: Hmm.
5: We just have to take the cover off.
7: I wish I felt better about this.
5: Step aside. I'll take the canvas off. Oh.
7: Oh. Is that the painting?
5: I'm not sure that painting is the right word. This is what he was working on.
7: Hmm.
5: It's,
7: yeah, the words escape me, too.
5: Mountains on the horizon?
7: No. I think it's more of an army of red ants, or something, marching towards a giant chocolate bunny, perhaps. obviously an impressionistic work.
5: Well, only if he's doing an impression of someone who can't paint. Eugene... this is awful.
7: Suffice to say, I wouldn't want to hang it on my wall. Or any wall, for that matter.
5: What are we going to do?
7: I beg your pardon?
5: Well, Jack is going to hang it on a wall, in public, at the library.
7: That was the idea, yes.
5: But we can't let him. If anyone sees this, he'll be humiliated.
7: Katrina, over here.
2: I saw Eugene later in the cafe at the college. He reluctantly told me about looking at Mr. Allen's painting and how terrible it was. Then we had a conversation about Melissa, my new student.
7: Hmm. You sound as if you're impressed with Melissa.
2: Oh, yes. She's very mature for her age. She even talks older than she is. She gets sidetracked easily, but otherwise she's extraordinary. The only thing that doesn't make sense is why she needs a tutor.
7: Well, perhaps there's more to her than meets the eye.
2: Maybe so. I gave her a pop quiz just to test the extent of her knowledge. It should be a good indicator of what we'll have to work on, if we have to work on anything. If she's as smart as I think, I may have to tell her parents that she doesn't need my help.
7: I would humbly suggest to be careful not to jump to any conclusions.
2: Oh, I'd never count my chickens before they're hatched.
7: But you might kill two birds with one stone.
2: Not when a bird in hand is worth two in the bush.
7: Unless birds of a feather flock together.
2: Well, then I'd be forced to fly the coop.
7: There was paltry humor in that remark.
2: Oh, Eugene, that's a foul thing to say.
7: Well, I was just winging it.
2: I went back to my room that evening and graded Melissa's test. We met the next day to talk about it.
5: What?
2: You failed the pop quiz, Melissa.
5: No way.
2: I'm really sorry. I checked it over twice. You have the prettiest handwriting I've ever seen, but your name is about the only thing you spelled correctly. I'm surprised and disappointed.
5: Well, what did you expect? Our first time together and you just threw it at me.
2: It's a basic exam, Melissa. There's nothing there you shouldn't already know.
5: Are you kidding? How was I supposed to think straight when all you did was go on and on about your family?
2: What?
5: Your father did this, your mother did that. Oh, aren't my brothers so cute? Give me a break.
2: Melissa, you asked about my family. I tried to get us back to studying,
5: but... What kind of teacher are you? First you bore me to death, then you hit me with a ridiculous exam.
2: Melissa, any girl your age with average intelligence should know the answer to those questions.
5: I don't care about average girls. You want to know what I think about your exam? This is what I think of it. You can keep it.
2: I'm going to have to talk to your parents.
5: You better not.
2: I must.
5: Go ahead, but I'll tell them what really happened. How all you wanted to do was gab about your boring life, and then you tried to make me take a test, but I wouldn't take it, so you're trying to get me in trouble. But you won't. You'll be in trouble. I'll tell them what a horrible teacher you are, and my parents will make sure that everybody knows it, and you'll never teach anybody ever again. You just try it.
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0: 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We always love hearing from you.
5: Melissa! Melissa! Wait a minute.
6: What do you want?
5: I want to talk. Look, I need to say something about what just happened.
6: Yeah, like what?
5: Well, I think there's been a misunderstanding.
6: That's better. So, we're going to forget about the test, and you're going to keep your job as my tutor?
5: Not exactly.
6: Then what did you want to say?
5: I want to say first that you better never talk to me like that again.
6: What?
5: I don't care who you are, or how you dress, or how old you look. That tantrum of yours was worse than a spoiled 2-year-old.
6: You can't...
5: Be quiet until I'm finished. Second, don't you ever threaten me or any adult you come in contact with again. You understand? You think you can wreck my career? Well, imagine the quality of your life without a proper education. Now you're gonna turn around, go back to that classroom, and give me a heartfelt apology. And we're gonna study until you can take that test confidently and never have to resort to childish outbursts to cover for bad grades again.
6: Why should I?
5: Because I'm telling you to. And my guess is that considering your obnoxious attitude, I'm probably the only tutor left in Odyssey who will help you get through school. Now move it, young lady!
2: For a moment, we looked at each other, and I thought she would turn and walk away. But she didn't. She went back to the classroom and apologized. After which, she cried like the little girl she really was. My guess is, behind the nice clothes and stylish hair and grown-up play acting was a young girl who needed some help. Unfortunately, she decided to let me help her. Our relationship wasn't the same after that. I'm happy to say that she's doing better all the time. But I learned an important lesson too, which I'll explain later.
5: Jack?
4: Yes, Connie. Hello, Eugene.
12: Greetings.
5: How'd your errands go yesterday?
4: Errands? Well, as fine as errands can go, I suppose.
5: Good. Had a good night's sleep?
4: Yeah. And I stopped off to get a few groceries this morning, and since the supplier isn't coming till next week, I thought, is something wrong?
5: Wrong?
12: Nothing wrong, per se.
5: What could be wrong?
12: Wrong indeed.
4: Well, it's just that you're both looking at me like... Well, like something happened.
5: Happened?
4: Well,
12: nothing could happen, per se. Possibly.
4: Really, you can tell me what's wrong.
12: Wrong?
5: Well,
12: nothing
5: could be wrong.
4: Please. What is going on here?
5: Well, can you come up to the office?
4: Sure. But why?
5: It's about your painting.
4: What about my painting? All right, we're here. You want to tell me what this is all about? Eugene?
12: Mr. Allen, inasmuch as we respect you as a friend and...
4: Mm-hmm. Yeah, yes.
12: Miss Kendall has something to tell you.
5: Thanks, Eugene. Jack, if there's one thing we all believe around Wits End, it's that honesty is the best policy, right?
4: So I've heard.
5: Well, then it's best to lay our cards on the table.
12: Shoot from the proverbial hip.
5: Make a clean slate of it.
12: Bite the bullet and
5: Eugene,
12: face...
5: Eugene, this isn't your game.
12: Oh.
5: To make a long story short, Jack...
12: Yes, please do, Miss Kendall.
4: If you don't mind, I think it'd be best for all of us if you would just say what you have to say.
5: Well, we looked at your painting and we think it's just terrible.
12: Tactfully put, Miss Kendall.
5: He said to just say it.
4: You looked at my painting?
5: Yeah.
4: Oh. And you think it's terrible?
5: Well, maybe terrible's too strong a word.
12: Wholly inadequate as a description.
5: Awful, maybe.
12: Amateurish.
5: Ugly.
12: Not suitable for public exposure.
4: Good. Just so it isn't terrible. Look, can you be a little more specific? It'd help me to understand what didn't work for you.
5: Well?
12: Perhaps if we took the canvas off.
4: The canvas? What canvas?
12: Well, this canvas.
4: You mean you looked at what was under this canvas?
5: Yeah. What's wrong?
4: Well, let's take the canvas off and see. This is it?
12: That's the one.
4: What specifically don't you like about it?
5: Jack, I'm not sure how to be specific.
4: Oh, please try.
5: Well, let's see.
4: The colors didn't work for you, hmm? Maybe the texture? How about the contrasting shapes?
12: Mr. Allen?
5: What's so funny?
4: Funny? Well, you too, if you don't mind my saying so.
5: What do we do?
4: This isn't the painting I did for the exhibit.
12: It isn't?
4: The painting for the exhibit is over behind the desk. This happens to be some doodling I was doing for my next painting. Then I got frustrated and cleaned my brushes on it.
5: Oops.
4: You really thought this was my painting?
5: Well...
12: We suspected there must have been some sort of error.
5: Yeah, or it was a new style of art or something.
12: Or something.
4: And you've been worrying since yesterday about how to tell me.
5: We didn't want to hurt your feelings.
4: I see. It's funny. It reminds me of a lesson I once learned.
12: Really?
4: Uh-huh. But I'm not going to tell you what it was.
5: Jack!
12: Mr. Allen!
4: Sorry, we have to get back to work.
12: But...
2: It's probably obvious to you, Mom and Dad, but the two lessons didn't seem connected at all until I spoke with Mr. Allen much later. We compared notes about everything that had happened. He drew some interesting applications out of these very ordinary circumstances.
4: I guess if there's a common thread between the two stories, it's that you can't always tell where things are from their appearances. You thought Melissa was more mature than she was because of how she looked. Connie and Eugene made a judgment about my paintings because they thought I was finished when I hadn't even started. I suppose both are examples of what happens when we take things strictly at face value. We often draw the wrong conclusion.
2: Yes. In other words, appearances can be deceiving.
4: Or never judge a book by its cover.
2: Or, well, never mind.
4: I guess the important thing to remember whenever we want to pass judgment or draw conclusions is that we're all at different stages in our growth and development. Like Melissa, where you thought she was more mature than she was, or my painting, which Connie and Eugene thought was finished when I hadn't even started it. The truth is, every one of us is at various points in the process of change. Does that help with your letter?
2: Yes, sir. Do you think these kinds of lessons happen around Wits End all the time?
4: I don't know about that, Katrina. I suspect they happen everywhere. The trick is learning to look for them.
2: Do you see what I mean? That's how things seem to work at Wits End. Well, I should go now. I need to study for an exam tomorrow. Meanwhile, I'll be putting my best foot forward. Keeping my nose to the grindstone. Putting my shoulder to the wheel. Without letting the grass grow under my feet. Your loving daughter, Katrina.
13: 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Our production engineer was Bob Luttrell. And our executive producer is Chuck Bolte. And I'm Chris, hoping you'll join us again next time for more Adventures in Odyssey.
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1: Stories of Great Christians.

0: We had worked together through the night, putting together a confession of faith in response to a list of 17 questions Admiral Billy Guillon, the governor of the French colony in Brazil, had sent us. Mostly it was the work of our leader, John Bourdel, although each of us listened carefully to what he had written, occasionally suggesting a change. And the four of us signed the confession with a special kind of joy and pride. René arrived, as he had promised, early the next morning.
1: Hello in there.
0: Wake up, everybody. It's René.
1: No time for sleeping, comrades.
0: Please, René. No joking. We are very tired.
1: But have you completed your answer to the governor? Oh, you should be working on it.
2: The answer is ready. Finished. Complete.
1: You have finished it? You must have stayed up the entire night.
2: We did.
3: We surprised you, didn't we, René?
2: Here is the document. I give it to you with our prayers. Take it to your master with our compliments.
1: Well, I thank you, gentlemen.
0: When may we expect a reply, René?
1: About what?
3: Whether there is to be work for us on the island.
1: Oh, I do not know. Honestly, I do not, but you will be hearing from the Admiral quite soon, I'm sure.
2: We will be waiting, René.
1: Yes. Well, thank you again. Good day.
2: Go in peace, René. With God's peace.

0: Well, gentlemen, I'm sure the Admiral is busily reading our confession at this very moment, over there, on the island.
1: Andrew, forget the Admiral. Eat some more fish.
0: I don't think he expected us to reply, and certainly not with so fine a reply as John Bourdelle prepared.
2: Andrew, will you calm down? You're like a little schoolboy.
0: Oh, yes, schoolmaster.
1: I think we're so glad to be rid of the matter that we don't know what to do with ourselves.
3: Oh, that is it, precisely.
0: Even Pierre is happy.
3: And enjoying this fish. I'll be ready to pick up a saw before too long.
1: Good.
0: I really don't care whether we get work on the island or not.
3: Nor I.
0: I may just go from house to house here in Olaria with my needle and thread and resume my profession as a tailor. John, what will you do?
2: On the island?
0: Here.
2: Oh, well, go pick up peppercorns in the jungle and carry the spices with me back to France.
3: Oh, yes.
0: Good. We'll soon have enough money and food, and we'll book our passage back to our homes.
3: When you trade, get some of those beautifully colored stones which the Indians find in the mountains.
2: Andrew, what will be the first thing you do when you get back to France?
0: I have thought of that day many, many times. First, I shall drink a large glass of cold milk. Then I shall eat a dish of soft cheese. And then I shall have a slice of warm, freshly baked bread, covered with rich yellow butter.
3: I think he is still hungry.
2: You speak as a true Norman.
0: Where else in all the world is there such dairy cattle?
1: Certainly not in Brazil.
2: And you, Pierre, what will be the first thing you do?
0: Ah, that may be an embarrassing question.
3: I will go directly to wherever my Marie is to be found.
0: And by then, you will be a father. Congratulations. What will you do, John?
2: Oh, I want to do so much. First, I should like to visit a bookshop and see all the new books which have been printed since we left France.
1: That's

0: chatter and laughter. And it would not matter whether I did that in Paris or Geneva or Lyon.
1: We were a strange lot that afternoon. We talked, we dreamed our dreams. We'd taken our stand, and a great load had been lifted from our minds, so that we now could laugh and converse in ways which must have sounded silly. And yet, ours was a mood of expectation and joy and hope. Of course, we were poor. Of course, we were without resources. But we felt the presence of our God and the warm friendship we had with each other. I thank Almighty God now that we had that beautiful, glorious day.

0: Henry, you and I have known each other for a long time. Don't play games with me.
1: And why are we surrounded?
2: I seek four men. Jean de Bedel, Matthew Vanuil, Pierre Baudon, and Andrew Lafon.
0: We are all here.
3: Before your eyes.
0: What is your intention, Henry?
2: You are under arrest.
1: Arrest?
0: For what reason?
2: You are the four who signed a declaration of faith which was sent to the Admiral.
0: We are?
2: Then I have been ordered to apprehend you and return you to the island.
0: My friends, we have been betrayed. Betrayed.

0: Rene, you knew about this. You could have warned us.
1: I had my orders.
0: As one Frenchman to another, as one Norman to another. We come from neighboring towns in Normandy.
1: Well, there was nothing I could do.
0: You have sold yourself to that madman. Oh, to think you once showed me this prison when I was a new arrival. So proud you were of this place. Now we are guests of this establishment.
2: This is the renewed hospitality we were promised.
1: I warn you, the Admiral has strict orders for each of you. I don't like any of this, but I will not disobey the governor, and I won't allow this kind of talk.
2: That's right. It is conceivable that we might arouse the other prisoners.
0: Yes. How would the Admiral like another mutiny, like the one he had before we arrived?
1: That's enough, Andrew. I mean it.
3: And where is Pierre? Where have you put him?
1: He is nearby, under guard, but because of his fever, it was thought to keep him isolated.
3: By all means, protect your prisoners.
1: What's that you said?
3: When will we see the Admiral?
1: When he calls for you.
3: Good answer, Rene. You're learning to do your job quite well.
4: Keep moving!
0: We were taken from our cells just before midnight and were being marched to the governor's quarters. I remember that it was a clear night with many stars. The constellation of the Southern Cross was spectacular in its brilliance. And I remember, too, how strange the barren rocks appeared. Those boulders which surrounded us on the island of no trees. The rocks which tumbled over each other into the bay. We should have had great fear as we walked into the unknown. Thanks be to God, we had no fear.
4: Come on now, men. We can't keep the governor waiting, can we? Keep moving!
0: Admiral Nicholas Durand de Villiglione was seated behind a table. He wore a white uniform I had made for him several months before. We were not invited to sit down.
5: Where is Jacques Le Balleur?
3: He is no longer with us.
5: I have eyes, I can see that, and you have not answered my question. Where is he?
3: In truth, I cannot say, Excellency. He left us 2 days ago.
5: Was he with you when this confession was signed?
3: No,

0: Which is why his signature does not appear on the document you hold.
1: Then you four do verify that you signed this paper.
0: May we examine it, sire?
1: By all means. We have all the time in the world.
0: Brethren?
2: Yes, we have signed
1: it. Be absolutely certain. Yes. Gentlemen.
0: We signed this document.
1: I know that you lie about Belair.
3: About Jacques. No, sire. We have no reason to lie.
1: And what do you know about this matter, Taylor?
3: I know that we do not lie.
1: What is truth about this matter is that all of you are spies.
0: Spies?
1: Your purpose in returning here was to cause havoc and unrest, and ultimately to try to overthrow my government.
0: Is it possible that Your Excellency truly believes this of us?
1: You have yet to deny it.
0: And we have told Your Excellency the truth of what transpired.
1: I do not believe you. That ship is only 2 days' distance from here.
0: 2 days? Sir, you must have information we do not possess.
1: I tell you, it is quite near.
0: It should be halfway to France. Pierre's wife is aboard that ship. There are other women and children. We pray daily for the ship's safety.
1: I do not believe you.
0: Excellency, there isn't enough water and food on her to be anchored offshore. We left because of the short supply.
1: You left to spy out the land for your Pastor Richier, and now you have sent Belair back with word of your plans.
3: Admiral, that is absurd and impossible.
0: Say nothing. The time has come now for silence.
1: Say nothing. Andrew Lafont, the conspiracy is so obvious.
0: There was no conspiracy, sire.
1: Your alleged disaster, your suspicious return, and now Jacques Belair's strange disappearance. It is too contrived, too clever.
0: Am I to understand, sire, that we are to be kept imprisoned until the ship you say lies 2 days' distance returns for us?
1: I do not believe I said that, Bordel. Besides, I have my own plan, which you have followed beautifully.
3: Have we been arrested because you consider us spies?
1: The reason for your arrest is on this table, on this document, which bears your signature.
0: Sir, you ordered us to answer certain questions. We simply followed those orders.
1: And you have convicted yourselves.
3: Convicted ourselves? Of what, Excellency?
1: Of heresy.
0: Heresy? This is too much. First we are accused of being spies, now heretics. I demand, as a citizen of France, that the council be reconvened and that the council hear our case.
1: There is no council, Bertel, and there will be no council convened. I am His Majesty's representative. I possess the patents, and I have the authority to maintain order on this outpost of France. You are enemies of that order. What you have written is heresy. Heresy! You have soiled the paper on which this confession is written.
4: And so we conclude Chapter 8 of the story Upon This Rock, The New World's First Martyrs. 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
1: Well, hello there. Welcome to the bottom of the Red Sea. I am the Stargazer Fish.
2: Well, hello right back, Mr. Stargazer.
1: Just call me Solomon, okay?
2: Sure, Solomon the Stargazer Fish.
1: That's me.
2: Why are you called a Stargazer Fish?
1: 'Cause my creator put my eyes on top of my head.
2: Mm-hmm. You're always looking up like you're looking at the stars.
1: You've got it, Uncle Bob. I mean, that's the way to look, isn't it? Always looking up, you know?
2: Gotcha, Solomon.
1: Before I tell the boys and girls about my specially engineered body, suppose I could tell them about the Red Sea?
2: Sure, I'd be very interested. Tell the boys and girls where the Red Sea is, okay?
1: The Red Sea is a long, narrow sea between Africa and Arabia.
2: Mm-hmm. Is the Red Sea quite deep?
1: No, just the opposite. It's quite shallow, and it's a pretty blue color.
2: Well, how come it's so shallow? I always thought the ocean was deep.
1: A lot of desert sand blows into the Red Sea, Uncle Bob. That's probably what makes it so shallow. It fills up with sand.
2: I see. How large is the Red Sea?
1: About 1,200 miles long and almost 200 miles wide.
2: Okay, Solomon the Stargazer Fish, and you live on the sandy bottom of this Red Sea.
1: Oh, you've got it, Uncle Bob. That's where the marvelous, intelligent creator God put me. And he designed me specially to live right here.
2: Okay, let's learn about some of these interesting things that you have.
1: Okay, Uncle Bob. A stargazer fish is 12 inches long and about 4 inches wide. I'm brown, and I live on the sandy bottom of the sea.
2: Solomon, it looks like your mouth is an upside-down smiley face.
1: Quite right. My smile is upside down, but I still laugh, especially when I catch a little fish.
2: Your mouth is quite large, too. But don't get me wrong. I'm not saying you're a big mouth.
1: I understand, Uncle Bob. The Son of God designed my mouth this way for a special reason.
2: And we're going to learn about that special reason in just a jiff, Solomon.
1: First, let me tell you that my maker meant for me to lay on the sandy bottom of the Red Sea and cover myself up with sand.
2: Cover yourself? Really?
1: Yes. You see, I am not a fast swimmer because of the way I am built. I am built to lay on the bottom, cover myself over with sand, and wait for my food to come to me.
2: Oh, you must have some special scientific method then of catching your food.
1: Yes.
2: Now, when you cover yourself over with sand, Solomon, do your eyes peep out?
1: No, they're covered too. I cannot see.
2: Does any part of you show above the sand?
1: Yes, the little white fringes around my mouth.
2: The fringes, they're not covered by the sand.
1: No, these little fringes are always just above the sand.
2: But the rest of you is under the sand.
1: Yes, you'd never know a foot-long fish is buried in the sand.
2: What are these little white fringes around your mouth for?
1: They keep sand from going into my mouth when I breathe.
2: I see. They look like little white teeth or maybe a white mustache.
1: They're on both lips, and they are really sand filters, Uncle Bob.
2: You filter the water through them, and that keeps the sand out?
1: Quite right. See, I have to breathe the water into my mouth and pass it over my gills.
2: Your gills are designed by the Lord so they take the oxygen out of the water and put it in your bloodstream, right?
1: Yes, and the rest of the water flows out my gill flaps and into the sea.
2: So that's the only part of you showing as you're hiding under the sand.
1: You've got it.
2: Solomon the Stargazer Fish, how is your food going to come to you if you're buried under the sand?
1: Ah, listen. You'll get a charge out of this scientific design by the Creator.
2: Go. We're tuned in, Solomon.
1: Christ, my master designer, put an electronic generator behind each eye.
2: Two generators, then. What do they do?
1: Now, each generator sends out 50 volts of special electricity near my head. This causes an electrical field of energy around my head.
2: Okay, I understand that. If it's an electrical field, then, Solomon, you should be able to tell if any sea creature swims into this field.
1: That's right. Whenever a little fish swims close to this electrical field, it sets off an alarm inside of my head. And it says, there's a critter swimming over your head.
2: So what do? Lurch out of the sand and nab him?
1: No. He might be swimming too fast for me. Remember, I'm not that speedy a swimmer.
2: Oh, yeah, sure, of course. Well, how do you get him then, Solomon?
1: The marvelous, intelligent creator put a little lure in my mouth that looks like a brown piece of spaghetti.
2: Ha ha, it looks just like a worm, too.
1: Yeah.

0: That's my cue to turn on a very important pump in my mouth and suck that fish right inside.
1: And the little fishy never knew what got him.
0: I just lay there, still covered by the sand, with my mouth closed now. I squeezed a mouthful of water out through my gills and swallow the fishy head first.
1: And dinner is served.
0: Really?
1: Do you ever get big fish that nibble at your lure?
0: Yes, I can handle a fish my size.
1: You mean a foot long and 4 inches wide?
0: Yes,
1: Well, how do you know that he isn't a 5-foot-long fish instead of a 5-inch one nibbling at your lure?
0: My electronic generator tells me the size of the fish, too, Uncle Bob.
1: Incredible. I get it now. As it passes into your electrical field around your head, you can tell its size, too.
0: Yes. Isn't my creator wonderful?
1: Super wonderful, Solomon the Stargazer fish.
0: It makes one realize how great he is.
1: Really? Just like Romans 1:20 says.
0: What's that, Uncle Bob?
1: Well, it says, since the creation of the world, God's invisible qualities, his eternal power, and his divine nature have been clearly seen, being understood by what has been made. So now, people are without excuse.
0: Oh, I get it. Man, does that ever make sense?
1: Really? That means it's mighty important that the boys and girls get to know this creator in a personal way.
0: That's what I say, kids. Get to know him. Remember your creator when you're young. You'll never be sorry. Take it from me, the Stargazer fish.
1: Thanks, Solomon. You're a wise fish. Pals, the Creator's book tells who that Creator is. Colossians chapter 1, verses 13 and 16 call him the Son of God. You know who that is, don't you? The Lord Jesus Christ. How well do you know him?
2: Say, people, Jesus of Nazareth is going to be speaking in the marketplace today.
3: Come on, let's go over and hear him.
4: Sure, I'm coming.
5: Let's go.
1: A crowd of tax collectors and sinners has gathered to hear the Lord Jesus speak.
2: Is that him up there?
1: Yes. Friends, would you come a little closer, please? On the edge of the crowd, several Pharisees and scribes were watching everything that was happening.
6: Look at that. Can you believe that, Simon?
2: No.
6: Jesus welcomes sinners. And he even eats with them.
2: He claims to be the Messiah.
7: Yes, the true Messiah is not a friend of sinners.
2: That's right.
6: We Pharisees would never welcome sinners or eat with them.
2: That's for sure.
6: I thank God that we Pharisees and scribes a truly righteous man.
1: Friends, I have a story I want to tell you today.
8: Quiet, please.
1: Thank you.
5: I always like stories, don't you, Simon?
9: Yes, it's worth coming to the marketplace for, Ruth.
1: Friends, suppose one of you has 100 sheep and loses one of them. Doesn't he leave the 99 in the open country? Go after the one lost sheep until he finds it?
8: Yes.
6: Why, sure, absolutely. I'd go after that sheep. It's valuable to me.
8: Definitely.
1: All right, and when he finds it, he joyfully puts it on his shoulders and goes home. Then he calls his friends and neighbors together and says, "Rejoice with me, I've found my lost sheep."
8: That's right. I've done it many times.
6: Me too. Yeah.
1: Now, folks, I'm telling you that story so you can understand a more important story. This one. When you found your one lost sheep, you rejoiced a lot, didn't you?
8: Right.
1: Okay, now I tell you this. There's more rejoicing in heaven over one sinner who repents than over 99 righteous people who don't need to repent.
10: He's talking about us, Pharisee brothers.
11: I don't like that at all.
8: Me either.
1: He's talking about the Pharisees. Was the Lord Jesus talking about the Pharisees? Sure he was. And I imagine they left that meeting hopping mad.
11: Imagine that, Pharisee brothers!
6: Yes, more joy, more rejoicing in heaven over one sinner who repents than over 99 righteous people who don't need to repent.
7: He was making fun of us when he called us righteous people. He didn't mean that.
8: Yes.
6: Did you hear the way he said it?
8: Sure did.
6: Righteous.

0: Yeah, I heard it.
1: He thinks we are unrighteous, but we know that we are truly righteous, and we serve God.
2: The Lord Jesus is now talking with his disciples.
3: I find that very interesting, Lord.
2: Good. I'm glad it's helpful to you, James.
4: Yes, me too.
2: Right. Let me tell you something, man. Unless your righteousness is greater than the righteousness of the scribes and the Pharisees, you'll never enter the kingdom of heaven.
0: That's a heavy statement, Master. Because the Pharisees claim to be the most righteous people on the face of the earth.
5: Dad, what does all this mean?
2: Well, why don't you read Matthew 5:20?
5: Okay. Unless your righteousness is greater than the righteousness of the scribes and the Pharisees, you will never enter the kingdom of heaven.
2: Okay, Phil. The Pharisees had their own kind of righteousness. It was a religious kind of righteousness.
5: But it wasn't the right kind.
2: No, it wasn't.
5: They needed God's righteousness, Dad. They had their own kind of righteousness.
2: What does Isaiah say about our own righteousness?
5: In Isaiah 64:6, he says, all of our righteousnesses are like filthy rags.
2: You've got it. So what kind of righteousness did the Pharisees and scribes have?
5: They had filthy rags righteousness. It wasn't God's righteousness, it was their own.
2: Correct. It was a polluted kind of righteousness. A righteousness that comes from religion, not from Christ.
5: Dad, I remember that memory verse that you taught me from Philippians 3:9. Paul says, I want to be found in Christ, not having my own righteousness that comes from the law, but having the righteousness that comes through faith in Christ.
2: Okay, maybe you could explain that to the boys and girls.
5: Okay, kids, you want God's righteousness? Believe in the Lord Jesus Christ. Trust Him as your personal Savior, and God will give Christ's perfect righteousness to you. He'll credit it to you.
2: Good boy. Phil, do you think that's what Jesus meant in Matthew 5:20 when he said, unless your righteousness is greater than the righteousness of the scribes and the Pharisees, you'll never get to heaven?
5: That's right, Dad. Only way you can get to heaven is having Jesus Christ's perfect righteousness credited to you. And that happens by trusting Him.
2: Yes, not trusting in your own righteous good works like the Pharisees did.
5: That's why Jesus said in Luke 15, there's more rejoicing in heaven over one sinner who repents than over 99 righteous people who don't need to repent.
2: Isn't that interesting, Phil? People who think they can earn their way to heaven by their own righteousness don't think they're wrong. They don't think they need to repent.
5: That word repent means change your thinking, doesn't it?
2: Right.
5: Boy, they need to read the Word of God, Dad.
2: Isn't it great that so many boys and girls do?
5: Really, Dad? And they realize that they need to change their thinking.
2: Yes, they used to think they could earn their own way to heaven by doing good works.
5: But now they read the Word of God, and that changes their thinking. They know that the only way they could be saved is believe on the Lord Jesus Christ, and then He'll give them His perfect righteousness.
2: Uncle Bob for Storybook Room saying, have a super day.
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3: There, the gate's closed. No one can get in or out without going past us.
4: But why are we doing all this? We don't usually shut the gate at night.
3: Oh, there's some scoundrel by the name of Saul. Saul of Tarsus in Damascus. And King Aretas wants him captured. In fact, he's promised a reward for anyone who captures him.
4: He must be a murderer, or worse.
3: No, Junus, nothing like that. I guess he's riled up the Jewish leaders here in Damascus, and they want him dead. You know how King Aretas favors the Jews.
4: Oh, who cares? I'd just like to get my hands on that reward.
3: Well, then, keep your eyes open.
4: Shh! Did you hear something?
3: A rustling. Likely just a jackal among the rocks, feeding on the rubbish.
4: Or perhaps Saul of Tarsus. We better check.
3: Won't hurt. You go around from behind. And also, check those bushes. Yes. There is something moving in the shadows.
4: Now, Dakar, get ready.
5: Hello, boys.
6: And girls.
5: Dads.
6: And moms.
5: Grandpas.
6: And grandmas.
5: Uncles.
6: And aunts.
5: Friends.
6: Neighbors. Everyone.
5: Everyone. This is Uncle Dan.
6: And Aunt Carol. We're so glad you've all joined us for another story from the time of the apostles.
5: And what an exciting time it was.
6: It was a time of great miracles, of adventures for God, and of course, great dangers.
5: In our last story, Saul of Tarsus, the one who had persecuted the young church, had just become a follower of Jesus himself.
6: In fact, Saul, whose name was now changed to Paul, became a great preacher for Jesus. He started telling people right in Damascus the good news of hope and eternal life in Jesus.
5: But that didn't set too well with many of the Jewish leaders in Damascus.
6: No, it didn't. They became very angry and tried to have Paul arrested and done away with. But as you recall, some fellow believers helped him to escape by lowering him over the city wall in a basket during the night.
5: They were very brave because it was an extremely dangerous thing to do.
6: Mm-hmm.
5: The gates and walls of the city were always carefully guarded.
6: But even after Paul escaped from the city, he still had a long way to go to safety, and he had many problems to face once he arrived in Jerusalem.
5: And that brings us to the beginning of today's story, The Turning Point.
7: All right, Dakar. Get your sword ready.
8: I'm ready.
7: Get him! There it goes. Just a dog. Look at him go.
3: Too bad it wasn't Saul of Tarsus.
7: Yes.
3: We could have had a rich reward.
9: After being let down over the wall in a basket, Saul of Tarsus, also known as Paul, hid in the shadows until the guards passed on. Then he quietly slipped away until he was out of sight of Damascus. I'm sure he looked back for a time upon that ancient city, bathed in the moonlight. There, he had been sent by the Jerusalem Council on a mission that would have earned him much honor and respect. But because of Jesus Christ, he was fleeing that city like a thief. Before him was the long journey over the desert to Jerusalem to face the believers he had so relentlessly persecuted.
7: There's the Sea of Galilee, where Jesus called his disciples. How I wish I could have been there. But I'm so glad he's called me now. How could I have been so blind to the truth about our Savior? How could our leaders in Jerusalem have been so blind too, after seeing his miracles? But I'm sure they'll believe me. They must believe me. I was one of them.
9: After about 10 days of traveling, Paul again looked down from Mount Scopus and beheld the beloved city of Jerusalem.
7: Jerusalem, how I love you. If only your people would now follow Jesus as Messiah, what a glorious city you'd be. Time for evening prayers. And there are those rocks. where Stephen died, and I gave permission for him to be stoned. I can still see the light surrounding his face. He was thinking of me when he prayed, "Lord, forgive them for this sin." And if only I could take Stephen's place.
9: Quickly the news spread that Saul was once again in Jerusalem.
8: Saul of Tarsus is back. The persecutor is back.
10: What? It's been 3 years since he left Jerusalem. I was praying he'd stay away forever. When I think of him, I can feel the whip on my back again.
11: I remember the face of my wife after his cohorts got through whipping her. Oh, well, now he's looking for Peter.
10: Likely to throw him into prison.
12: The story is that Saul no longer is against us. In fact, I've heard that he became a Christian, was baptized in Damascus.
10: Ah, likely just the story he made up to come into our meetings as a spy. I don't trust him any more than I trust Herod.
12: But what if he is really a fellow disciple now, like us?
10: The apostles, especially Peter, will know. Remember what happened to Ananias and Sapphira when they lied to Peter?
11: Of course, I was there. They dropped dead. Well, maybe that... Boy, that would be something, wouldn't it? If Saul of Tarsus lies to Peter and then drops dead. I hate to say it, but I like the thought of it.
10: If I were Saul, I'd be very, very careful.
13: Hey, Mark, how are you doing with that plate?
14: All right. Is this copper from Cyprus?
13: Yes, I personally picked it out. Anything wrong?
14: No. I guess it's just the hot day and the dust. We could use some rain.
13: I'll go get us some fresh water. Be right back. Joel, come in. I'll be back in a few minutes with some water for all of us.
15: Good.
14: Okay.
15: I just wanted to get out of the sun.
14: I hear Saul of Tarsus is back.
15: I'm afraid so. In fact, I saw him this morning at the street of the tent makers. He was asking about Peter.
14: He still looks for followers of the way, hmm? I suppose you'll be asking about me and Barnabas, too.
15: Well, the apostles often meet at your house. That would concern me.
14: Uh-oh.
15: What's wrong?
14: By the door.
15: Saul of Tarsus!
12: Now, don't be afraid, brothers. I wanted to speak to you in private.
15: The last time you spoke to me in private, Saul, I paid for it with 39 lashes to my back.
12: I know. I'm sorry. Please forgive me.
14: You ask for forgiveness? You no longer persecute believers in Jesus.
12: But I'm now a follower of the way myself, and I need your help.
15: Who can trust you, Saul?
12: I've come looking for Barnabas.
14: He's not here.
13: Yes, I'm here.
16: Hello, Saul.
15: Be careful, Brother Barnabas. He comes in disguise, seeking to trap us with his tricks.
16: Perhaps you'd better leave, Joel. I'll speak to Saul.
15: Gladly.
16: Some fresh water, Saul?
12: You offer me water?
16: Our Lord told us to give even our enemies a cup of water in his name.
12: I'm no longer your enemy, Barnabas. I'm now a follower of Jesus, like you. I've come back to Jerusalem to talk to those who were with Jesus, especially Peter. Now, believe me.
14: We've heard some strange tales from Damascus.
16: You went there to jail believers.
12: Yes, that's true. But on the road to Damascus, the Lord appeared to me with a great light, and he said to me, "Saul, Saul, why do you persecute me?" And from that moment, I knew I was his.
16: And you were baptized?
12: By Ananias. And then I preached to the unbelieving Jews there, telling them about the Lord. But they'd have none of it, and they tried to have me captured. My fellow believers risked their lives by helping me escape. Oh, Barnabas, believe me, I love the Lord with all my soul.
13: Praise the Lord. Brother Saul, you are now our brother.
12: You believe me?
13: I believe you. I've often prayed for you, even while you were persecuting us.
12: Oh, thank you.
13: And God has answered our prayers.
16: Come, Mark. Saul, this is my cousin John Mark. Let's embrace our brother in Christ, and then we can take him to see Peter.
12: Yes.
9: Barnabas, whose name means the son of encouragement, took Paul to the apostles and told them how the former persecutor had seen the Lord on the way to Damascus and about his powerful preaching in the name of Jesus.
16: Brothers, we believe that God can change hearts. Peter, you yourself know this, and John, so do you. Can we not believe that a great miracle has happened to Saul of Tarsus? The man who so violently persecuted us is now a follower of Jesus and our brother.
17: Well, praise the Lord.
18: Glory to God.
19: Jesus is truly Lord of all.
18: Brother Saul, we offer you our hand of fellowship. You are now one of us, chosen by the Lord himself.
12: Brothers, can you forgive me for those persecutions? Often my mind's in a turmoil because of the pain I brought to the believers. My heart aches when I think of ones like Stephen.
18: We forgive you, Brother Saul, and remember this. Jesus took your sins on himself and died on the cross so that you might live for righteousness. By his wounds, Brother Saul, you have been healed.
12: Oh, how wonderful is our Lord Jesus. Brothers, you must tell me all you've seen and heard when you were with him.
10: All the books in the world could not contain all our memories of him and all the truth he spoke to us. We cannot even grasp it all yet.
12: But just tell me what you can. I must know.
9: For several weeks, Paul met with the apostles, especially with Peter. He took in all the marvelous stories of Jesus, the sermons he had preached, the miracles, the instructions he gave his followers. Paul's keen mind grasped this information like no one else could. By the end of 2 weeks, Paul was so on fire for Jesus that he could not keep silent anymore. Soon Paul was preaching in the synagogues, but now he was telling people that Jesus Christ was the Messiah.
8: No, what is this Saul of Tarsus up to now?
17: He used to tell us that this Jesus was an imposter.
12: Yeah. Now he tells us he's our Messiah.
20: He had turned his back on our tradition.
21: He is a greater danger to our faith than any of the others.
20: Well, listen to me, brothers. This same Jesus whom I preached against, whose followers I dragged before the council and had them whipped, has appeared to me also. He is the Messiah, the beloved of Israel.
22: Away with you, you traitor. You no longer love Israel.
23: But brothers, listen,
24: we ought to do to you what you did to Stephen.
22: Yeah, prophets say that one like you should also be stoned to death.
25: Away with him!
26: Away with him!
27: Brothers, we must first take this matter before the council and get their approval.
20: Must we wait to do away with this traitor, this blasphemer?
27: Yes, it is the law. And we must also be careful not to get the Romans on our backs. But don't worry. We'll get this blasphemer. There are ways, and soon he'll be dead.
5: We'll get back to our story in just a moment. But first, we'd like to talk to you adults in our audience.
6: Are you aware that most decisions to follow Jesus are made in the teen years, mostly by 12 and 13-year-olds?
5: That's why stories such as the one you're hearing today are so important. They give kids a good foundation for making their decisions. 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
6: When I was in my early teens, about 15 years ago, I used to listen to your radio program every Sunday morning, and I learned so much from these stories, both the Bible stories and the other stories. I used to wait for Sunday mornings anxiously, and how I enjoyed every bit of your story hour. It was not me alone who enjoyed the stories, but my mom also. Seeing how much I enjoyed your stories, my mom bought me my first story tape, Booker T. Washington's Yankee Woman. How I loved that tape. As time passed on, I had to leave home and join college, and I'd lost touch with this wonderful program. My sister, who is a very talented young lady, started a school, and both of us worked together. The school is run for slum children who come from Hindu and Muslim families. It was a year or so ago that I thought of your story hour and the wonderful stories our children were missing, but I didn't know how to contact you, nor did I know anyone who was familiar with this program until somebody gifted me a few tapes, and it was on this tape did I find your address and decided to write to you. 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Thank you ever so much for your love, concern, kindness, and cooperation, and your wonderful contribution to so many children all around the world. We will be anxiously anticipating your reply.
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9: Angered by Paul's preaching that Jesus was the Messiah, the Grecian Jews plotted to kill him, just as he had plotted to get rid of the Christians before his conversion. It was a tense time in Jerusalem.
0: Guards, make sure the doors are tightly closed. Good. Brothers, we have a new problem among the followers of Jesus of Nazareth. Hmm? It seems that Saul of Tarsus... Yes, the one we expected so much from. Yes. Now has turned traitor to the cause of Israel.
1: Traitor, but he was so zealous.
9: What is he up to now?
0: We have Lucius and Gracchus here from the Grecian synagogue. They will tell us firsthand what Saul the traitor is up to. Lucius.
2: Brothers, we have heard him several times now, and each time he gets more bold. Now he says that this Jesus of Nazareth is not only our Messiah, but also the Son of God.
0: Blasphemy! He must be done away with.
1: Away with the traitor!
3: You can't have such heresy in Jerusalem.
0: Yeah. Quiet! Quiet, please, brothers. Gracchus, you have a suggestion, I believe.
4: Yes, Your Honor. Saul of Tarsus himself showed us what to do in such a case of blasphemy when Stephen came to our synagogue.
0: You mean stone him?
4: Saul has many enemies, both among the sect of the Nazarenes and among the faithful Jews. It would be easy to stir them up against Saul.
0: Do not do it in the temple.
4: Of course not, Your Honor. Then again, perhaps at night, one of Saul's many enemies will use a dagger.
0: We'll do what has to be done. But remember, the council has no part in it. You are on your own. But you do have our blessing.
23: Amen. Amen.
9: Because of the rejection by his own people, Paul felt deep sorrow. One day he went to the temple to pray and worship, seeking for strength from God.
7: Oh Lord, I would give my life if only my own people would believe that Jesus is our Messiah and our Savior. Please, these are my people. I can't give them up. Even if they would take my life.
9: While Paul was praying, Jesus again appeared to him in a vision.
7: What is it, Lord?
0: Hurry and leave Jerusalem, for the people here won't believe you when you give them my message.
7: But, Lord, they certainly know that I threw into prison and beat those who believed in you. I went into synagogue after synagogue to arrest them. And when your martyr Stephen was killed, I was standing there, agreeing to it, and I held the coats of those who stoned him.
0: Leave Jerusalem. I will send you far away to the Gentiles.
7: Yes, Lord.
9: Sadly, Paul left the temple, often glancing back, his heart near breaking for his people. Paul went to the disciples and told them of the vision in the temple.
18: Then you must leave Jerusalem immediately, Brother Saul.
7: But how can I leave my people? If they don't believe in me, whom will they believe?
18: You must obey the Lord's command.
7: But
18: it is dangerous here.
10: Peter is right, Saul. The cutthroats with their daggers are everywhere. Go and do not be fearful. The Lord shall use you in a much better way someplace else.
7: Well, he said he'd send me to the Gentiles.
10: Then that is your mission, Saul. The Lord will lead you.
18: Come, brothers. We have some friends and horses waiting. Saul,
7: yes?
18: You can ride with them to Caesarea, and there board a ship for Tarsus.
7: But must I leave now?
18: It's best, and we must be very careful. Stick close to your friends as you leave Jerusalem. Remember, there are daggers in the shadows.
25: I think we're far enough from Jerusalem to rest a bit.
10: Yes. Well, there's a pond nearby. There. Let's give the horses a break.
25: Are you all right, Brother Saul?
7: Oh, I'm fine, thanks. I can
12: I can barely see Jerusalem in the moonlight.
25: They'll be glad you're leaving it. Nothing but problems for us believers in that city.
12: May it be God's will that I return soon. And if I forget you, O Jerusalem, let my right hand wither. Let my tongue cleave to the roof of my mouth. If I forget you, O Jerusalem.
11: Lift anchor! All aboard for Tarsus! Unfurl the sail!
9: Paul sailed to Tarsus, his boyhood hometown. It would be many years, perhaps 10 or 12, before he would again be united with the apostles. In the meantime, he would work for the Lord in Tarsus and in the towns of the mountains. He would brave fierce storms, steep mountain passes, angry mobs, sun-blistered roads and deserts to take the message of Jesus Christ to many others. Meanwhile, the young Christian church had peace throughout Judea, Galilee, and Samaria, and grew in strength and numbers. The believers learned how to walk in the fear of the Lord and in the comfort of the Holy Spirit. From Jerusalem, Peter and the other apostles and evangelists traveled to many places, encouraging new Christian churches along the way. One such place was the town of Lydda, just east of the Mediterranean sand dunes. It was spring when Peter traveled to Lydda, through a countryside filled with groves of almonds, pomegranates, olives, apricots, mulberry, and sycamores.
10: Ah, Peter, it's so beautiful and peaceful here in the plains of Sharon, compared to the hustle and bustle of Jerusalem.
18: It certainly is. Reminds me of the Psalm of David. The earth is the Lord's and everything in it, the world and all who live in it.
10: Yes.
18: For he founded it upon the seas and established it upon the waters.
10: We should be coming to Lydda soon. I think it's just around the bend.
18: Oh, I'm anxious to visit our brothers and sisters there. They've been very faithful.
10: Yes, it's amazing how the good news of Jesus is spreading throughout Israel.
18: Throughout Israel and other places, many other places.
9: Wherever Peter went, the crowds gathered to listen to his words and to witness the miracles.
13: It's Peter from Jerusalem.
14: Come here, quickly. Peter is healing in the town square.
15: The followers of the way have come to Lydda.
16: Aren't you coming, Aeneas?
19: Oh, what is the commotion about, Clopas?
16: It's Peter from Jerusalem. He has come here and he is healing the blind and the lame.
19: No, I don't think it's possible.
16: We'll carry you on your bed to the town square.
19: Well, I've been this way for 8 years. I don't know if it's possible to do anything now. There isn't a single muscle in my legs that I can move anymore.
16: Come on. You'll at least want to hear Peter. Nathan, Samuel, come help me carry Aeneas to see Peter.
18: Come, friends. Jesus has saved you from your sins and has redeemed you. Come and listen to the good news of our Savior.
19: That's him. That's the Apostle Peter.
16: Yes, Aeneas, that's Peter. We'll try to get you closer. Excuse us, please. Please, let us through.
18: It is this Jesus of Nazareth who was nailed to the cross for our sins, that we might be healed from our sins and illnesses.
19: Please, sir.
18: Yes, my good man.
19: Sir, have mercy on me. I've been paralyzed and bedridden for 8 years.
18: You need be no longer. What is your name?
19: Aeneas, sir, son of Abraham.
18: Aeneas, Jesus Christ has healed you. Get up and make your bed.
19: Get up? Yes, I can. My legs, my back, I feel the strength flowing into them. My legs, look, they're strong like an ox. Look, I can get up. I can even jump.
10: Will you look at that? Aeneas can stand up.
13: He can jump and run.
15: Mighty power of God is among us.
23: Praise God.
19: How can I ever thank you, Peter? Praise the Lord.
18: Listen to me, friend. The deliverer who brings you healing is none other than Jesus of Nazareth, the Son of God, our Messiah. He also brings you healing of heart, forgiveness of sins. Come to him now, for this is the day of salvation. Follow Jesus and you will have eternal life.
8: Yes, yes, we do.
13: We will do all you tell us. We will.
15: He is our Messiah, our mighty deliverer.
8: Glory to God in the highest.
9: The Holy Spirit led the apostles from place to place, performing miracles of healing and leading people to Jesus Christ. And so the Christian church grew in many towns and cities, but much of the world still did not know its Savior. Soon, however, the Christian church would begin to send its apostles to all parts of the earth. The good news of Jesus Christ could no longer be held back. The turning point had come, and the young church would conquer the world.
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0: Would you like to follow Jesus too? He's calling you right now.
1: Just say, "Dear Jesus, I'm sorry for my sins. Please forgive me and give me a new heart. Fill me with your Holy Spirit and help me grow closer to you every day.
0: Thank you for loving me so much. Help me to love others so that they will come to know you too. Thank you, Lord. I love you. Amen."
1: Amen. And welcome to the family of God.
0: We must say goodbye for now, but we'll be praying for you.
1: May God bless and keep you till we meet again.
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you not know? Have you not heard? The Lord is the everlasting God, the creator of the ends of the earth. He will not grow tired or weary, and his understanding no one can fathom. He gives strength to the weary and increases the power of the weak. Even youths grow tired and weary, and young men stumble and fall. But those who hope in the Lord will renew their strength. They will soar on wings like eagles. They will run and not grow weary. They will walk

40:31 says, "But those who hope in the Lord will renew their strength. They will soar on wings like eagles. They will run and not grow weary. They will walk and not be faint."

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0: hear the creak of the rigging? Listen to the wind whip the sails. Yes, boys and girls, Sailor Sam's big schooner, the Porpoise, plunges swiftly through the waves, eager to serve her master. Where's she going? I wish I could tell you, but we'll have to find out from Sailor Sam, an adventurous young man whose hunt for scientific truth takes him anywhere. Yes, anywhere. And with him go his two young cousins, Buddy and Nancy. Aye, aye, mate. It's full speed ahead now for Seafaring Thrills with Sailor Sam!
1: Assignment Top Secret. That's the name of the adventure facing Sailor Sam these days. It's an assignment by the government to deliver atomic material to a friendly nation. Things are really going to start happening now, for Sam has sealed orders and the Porpoise is underway to a secret meeting place. Nobody knows yet what or who the meeting's going to be with or where. And what about this fellow that's posing as Prince Ben, an old friend of Sam's? How's Sam going to smoke him out in the open? Or will the imposter get the jump on Sam and the gang? Perhaps we'll find out the answers, or at least some of them, in today's episode. What do you say we get aboard the sleek schooner and find out what's going on?
2: You want to see me, Skipper?
3: Yes, come in, sit down.
2: What's up?
3: I've just read the secret orders.
2: Oh? And what did they have to say?
3: Plenty, the whole story.
2: My ears are straining at their joints, and I don't hear a sound.
3: You don't say. Keep talking, Ollie. There's someone listening to the cabin door. Come on, Ollie, tell me more.
2: What do you want me to tell you? A fish story or a fairy tale? Come on, Skipper. When are you going to tell me what's in the sealed orders? Or are they that sealed?
3: Well, Prince Ben, come on in.
2: Yeah, you'll catch your death of cold listening at the keyhole.
1: I do not understand what you mean, Ollie. Why do you have a gun, Sam?
3: Sit down, mister. Whatever your name is. And keep your hands on top of the table. We're not playing children's games.
2: I'll watch him. If he makes one wrong move, I'll pounce on him like a hawk after a baby chick.
1: What makes you think I am not Prince Ben?
3: Never mind how we know. Who are you and what are you up to?
1: My credentials are in my coat pocket.
2: I'll get them. Why the smile on your face, Skipper?
3: Well, this man is legitimately Prince Ben's double, and one of his Secret Service men.
2: What?
3: That's right. This is Ben's signature here. No one can fool me on that.
1: You are a very shrewd man, Sam. How did you know I am not the real prince?
3: Ben has scars on his right arm from a tiger's claw. You don't have such marks.
1: As I said, you are a shrewd man. How many people in this world would notice that?
3: Thanks for the compliment. Now, why were you listening at the cabin door?
1: I was not listening. I had just arrived at the door. I was about to knock when I heard your voices. I must have made a slight noise and paused when you suddenly opened the door.
3: I see. Another question. Where is Prince Ben now?
1: He will meet us at a secret rendezvous, wherever that might be. Then he will come aboard the Porpoise and I will leave.
3: I see. Why do you pose as his double?
1: We have a group of fanatical communists trying to take over our country. There have been several attempts on the prince's life because he, like his father, is a great believer in democracy and the Christian way of life. Now they don't know if I'm the real prince or not.
2: Isn't this dangerous? You can be killed too.
1: Oli, I am serving my country just like you are.
2: Yeah, you have a strong point there.
3: Well, we can talk more about this later on. Right now, we've got to change course and head for the secret rendezvous.
2: And there's that, Skipper.
3: Well, look here. Now, we're to meet a Navy supply ship at this position right here, 3 days from now.
2: It'll take us about 2.5 days to make it.
3: Oh, it'll have to be 3 days. The rendezvous is to be made at night, and we're not to be at our destination until the right time.
2: Oh, well, we'll have to reduce speed to about 10 knots then.
3: That's using the head. I figured it at 10.5 knots.
2: When do we change course?
3: As soon as we can get on deck and prepare to come about.
2: Now, let's go.

0: How's it feel to be back on the job again, Hazel?
1: Oh, just fine, Buddy. Sam and Nancy sure kept everything spick and span here in the galley.
0: They sure did. Hey, I put some elbow grease in her on here, too, you know.
1: Yeah, I know you did. You and Ole did a fine job of repairing the galley after the fire. It's as good as new.
0: In some ways, it's better. Ole fixed the fuel tank so you can get a low flame without having the fuel slop around like it did before. There, that job's done.
1: And the dishes look wonderful. Thank you, sir, for drying them.
0: Ooh, well, Shadrach's decided to come out of hiding now that the storm's over, and you're back in circulation.
2: Hi there, Shadrach. How are you, fella?
0: Look, you know, I think he's actually glad to see you.
1: Well, I believe you're right. He isn't trying to pull off any of his usual mischief, anyway.
0: Well, I better get back about my chores.
1: Mm-hmm, and I have to get supper ready.
0: This'll be a real treat, boy.
1: Well, you tell Nancy that she's to take it easy now. She's been working like a trooper since I've been laid up. I'll make supper.
0: Okay. Boy, is my mouth beginning to water. Now we can live to eat again instead of just eating to stay alive.
1: Oh, come on. Sam's cooking isn't that bad.
0: How can you say that with a straight face? You had to eat it.

0: Heavenly Father, we thank thee for the wonderful blessings we receive from thy hand. We're grateful for the way you've restored Hazel to full health and given her complete recovery from her accident. And now we thank thee for this food. In Jesus' name we pray. Amen.
1: Amen.
2: Holy, what in the name of common sense are you doing?
0: I'm filling my nose with the perfume of a delicious meal.
2: Oh.
0: This is a pleasure I haven't had for quite some time. All due respects to the skipper's cooking.
3: Well, you can put the bicarbonate tablets away now, Ole.
0: Yes, I'll do that.
4: I don't know what you guys are doing, but I'm going to eat. We can talk and joke anytime.
0: My stomach is jumping with joy since we found out that Hazel's back cooking.

0: Hello, Sam.
1: Oh, hello, Ben number two.
0: My name is Ahmed.
1: I thought that maybe it was Ben, you know, just to make sure that there was no slip-up.
0: No, they would have to really call me Ben number two then.
1: Yes, they would. Ahmed, are you a Christian?
0: Yes. My parents were killed in a border raid when I was a boy. I was raised in a missionary school. I believe the Bible, I believe in democracy, and I try not to do evil to anyone. I live a clean life, and I always tell the truth. Yes, I would say that it's plain that I am a Christian.
1: You appear to be a Christian, true. But do you know Jesus Christ as your personal Savior?
0: What do you mean?
1: Head knowledge of the Christian way of life will not save a man. He must be sure that he's taken the Lord as his Savior and that Jesus has transformed his life.
0: The Prince has talked to me about that several times, Sam. I cannot say that I understand or agree with either of you.
1: Ahmed, God's word tells us that all men have sinned and there are no good works that can save us. Sin is a condition of the heart. Jesus died to save us from the penalty of sin, which is eternal death and separation from God. To be saved, a man must first be sorry for his sins and repent and then believe on the Lord Jesus Christ and ask him to cleanse his sinful heart.
0: Your explanation is very clear, but I cannot believe that God would refuse to save a man who did good all his life.
1: The Bible says that there isn't even one good man. Not one. We all need salvation, to be cleansed by the blood of Christ.
0: Prince Ben and I have talked long hours about this, and I am still of the opinion that God will not turn away a man who does good all his life.
1: But Ahmed, I see that you have
0: It will do you no good to talk, Sam. I believe firmly what I've stated, and no one can change my mind.

0: Yeah, time for you to turn in, Sam, and get some shut-eye.
1: I could use it, too.
0: Anything excited happen up so far tonight?
1: Oh, no, everything's been quiet.
2: There's a good sea running. And a continuously stiff quarter breeze, so you'll have to hold the porpoise back.
0: Aye, aye. I'll keep her chomping at the bit. How's our course?
2: Steady she goes. No side drift to speak of. Beautiful night for sailing, Ole.
0: Yeah.
2: If the breeze picks up, rouse me out and I'll help you reef the mainsheets.
0: Aye, aye. What are we going to do tomorrow night?
2: Well, the secret orders read that we're supposed to run without lights 2 hours before we get to the rendezvous point.
0: Oh, it's a good thing we're out here in the middle of the Pacific Ocean, or running without lights might be pretty dangerous.
2: Sometimes this ocean gets awfully small.

0: Hazel, what do you think about all this cloak and dagger stuff?
1: I don't know what to think, Betty.
0: I think we're getting into something that might be so big it'll swallow us.
1: One never can tell. Especially when we know only pieces of the plan.
0: Yeah. I sure would like to know what kind of atomic material is going to be put aboard the Porpoise.
1: So would I. I should think it'd be awful dangerous for us.
0: It will be, but not from the atomic material, because that'll be in lead-lined boxes.
1: That's right. They do use lead to protect from radiation.
0: Boy, I'd give my last nickel to know what we're supposed to do with the stuff and where we're supposed to take it.
1: Well, perhaps Sam knows.
0: Maybe. On the other hand, his sealed orders might not cover that part of the plan. You know, this is like walking around in a dark closet with your hat pulled down over your eyes.

0: We should be there pretty soon now.
1: Yeah, and I've got a big piece of chalk ready to mark an X on the water so we'll know the spot.
2: How much farther do we have to go, Sam?
3: Just 5 minutes running time, Ahmed.
2: I do not see the supply ship anywhere around.
4: Well, that's right. And with this moon, you'd see it 5 miles off.
5: Are we ahead of time?
3: No, we're right on the button.
1: Uh-oh. Now the monkey business begins.

0: Well, we waited 5 hours and still no supply ship.
1: Yes, and it's going to be daylight shortly. In fact, it's getting gray on the horizon right now.
2: What are we going to do, Sam?
3: Well, we'll have to leave here and ride around all day and come back tonight.
2: What if the supply ship doesn't show up tonight?
3: Well, we'll come back 2 more nights in succession. And if the supply ship doesn't arrive then, well, we'll have to take another plan of action.
4: Well, this is a fine how-do-you-do. Sam and the gang arrive at the spot marked X, but the other fella isn't there to meet them. I wonder why. I guess we'll have to listen next week and find out. See you then for more seafaring thrills with
5: Sailor Sam!

0: This is Sunshine Kids, powered by Rejoice Radio. The following program is a classic.
1: Hi, children. This is Old Owl speaking. I'd like to introduce you to a few of my friends.
2: My name is Beauregard Bear.
3: And all you lads and lassies, my name is McKelvey Mutt.
1: And my name is Bruce the Goose.
4: Top of the morning to you. My name is Philip the Fox.
5: Hi, I'm Squee the Squirrel, and I want to invite you along for a story in the forest.

0: Hi there. We've been waiting for you. We're going to have fun and learn something too, because it's time for Fables of Faith. Here are your friends, Uncle Van, Christy, and Bud.
1: Which is it better to do? To get something or give something?
2: Give something.
1: To give something?
2: Yes.
1: Would you rather give something than get it?
2: Yeah.
1: Would you rather have a birthday party or go to a birthday party?
3: Go to one.
2: Yeah.
1: You'd rather have one and you'd rather go to one. Okay, Bud, why would you rather have one? Christy, why would you rather go to one while Bud's thinking? Why would you rather go to a birthday party than to have one?
3: Because it's fun and it's sort of a surprise what kind of a birthday it is. And then instead of getting birthday presents, you get prizes.
1: Well, then you're still getting, huh? Do either of you like to share with someone in what they're receiving for their birthday? Do you find any kind of a happiness in watching someone else open up their birthday present and get all surprised and excited with them when they do that, just like they do with you? Do you know that the Bible says a verse almost as if I were saying it's better to go to a birthday party than to have one? It says it's better to give than to receive. It's better to give someone something than to get something from someone. I tell you what, let's do. Let's go to the forest and listen to a story that happened at one of the club meetings one time after the Unity Club got started. And this is something that a lesson that old Beauregard taught the other animals about giving.

0: now come to order. Mr. Secretary, will you please read the minutes of the last meeting?
1: Sure, Mr. President. The weekly meeting of the local fellowship of friendly animals of the forest glades and rolling meadows bent upon creating unity among all the creatures hereabout, or the LFFAFGRMBUCUACHA, oh boy, was held in the clubhouse last Saturday with the following members present. Old Owl, Philip Fox, Squeaky Squirrel, that's me, McKelvey Mutt, Beauregard the Bear, oh, that's you, Bo, and Bruce the Goose if he ever decides to join.
2: If I can't be president, I won't be a member.
3: Then why even bother to come?
4: Yes, Bruce, you aren't president, so that means you ought to stay at home.
0: Now, we'll have none of that. Let's get on with the business. Bruce, they are right, though. After all, we held an election, and as I remember, you voted for me also.
2: But I've changed my mind. I want to be president.
3: So, you're old enough for your wants not to hurt you? So pipe down, you giddy goose.
4: Well spoken, McKelvey. I couldn't have expressed it better myself. Read on, Mr. Secretary.
1: As I was saying, we met last Saturday and decided that our name was too long, so...
4: You decided that our name was too long. I think it is perfectly adequate for expressing our purpose.
2: You would. You thought up the name.
1: But, Phil, it's just too long. By the time you get to the other end of the name, you've forgotten what you were trying to say. And besides, I keep running out of breath.
3: Exactly. Having a title like that is somewhat like wearing a fur coat on a warm day. It's really more than you need.
5: Yeah. Some of us can't even say it, much less remember it.
4: Oh, you just don't appreciate all the hard work that has gone into devising an appropriate title for our organization.
2: Our club!
4: Quiet, Bruce. You aren't even a member.
2: Maybe not, but I can still say what I...
0: If we keep up this fussing, we won't even finish the minutes. Squinty, Mr. Secretary, will you continue with the minutes so that we can get to the business at hand?
1: Well, we decided to call ourselves the Unity Club just as we started out to do.
4: You decided it.
0: Bill, you must let Squinty continue.
1: Boy, everything I say, we just argue about it. I'm going to read the rest of this fast. Get ready, cause... here goes. We decided we were going to meet on Saturday in this meeting house, and we elected officers who are Philip Fox, Vice President, Mr. Squinty, Secretary, McKelvey, my Treasurer, Bo, Session, Social Chairman, and Sergeant at Arms, and Bruce Cleanup. And if he ever joins, we're going to have a picnic once we clean up the woods. Everyone's made friends with all our animals around, help each other all the time, and do what the President says. That's all, Squinty the Squirrel Secretary.
0: Well, it was a little confused, but at least we got through them. Any questions or corrections on the minutes?
4: I would like to personally say that...
0: Very good, very good. And they stand approved as read.

0: Last week, we decided that each of us would contribute a little something towards the running of the Unity Club. At this time, I'd like to call upon each of you to bring his contribution up, so's we can see what we've got to run on.
1: Here's mine, McKelvey.
2: And here's mine.
3: Here we are, old chap.
0: And I'll put mine in as well.
4: Very fine. And here's my contribution.
0: So, the treasury of the Unity Club now contains a bag of walnuts, 3 bunches of grapes, a jar of strawberry jam, a bag of Macintosh apples, and an empty honey jar. That's not much to give, is it?
2: Well, you see, I...
5: Ha! He probably got hungry along the way and ate it.
2: No, that's not it at all.
3: Well, after all, Bo, the rest of us did bring something.
1: Yeah, Bo, why didn't you?
4: Well, now, let's be quiet and hear Bo's reason.
2: You see, I almost didn't come to the meeting because I...
5: Because you didn't want us to see how selfish you were.
4: Now, that's enough, Bruce. Go ahead, Bo.
2: Well, I started out with a full jar of honey, but on the way I passed Pete Possum's house. Pete wasn't feeling too good, so I fixed him up some lemon and honey and put him to bed. I left the rest of the honey there for him to use so he could get well. I really feel bad that all I had was an empty jar, but Pete looked so bad that I just...
5: You should feel bad. Now we don't have any honey.
3: And besides, Pete isn't even a member of the club. Why give him the honey?
2: Maybe he wasn't a member of the club, but he lives in the forest, and he needed help. Anyway, I thought that's what our club was for. At least that's what that long title you gave us said.
5: Ridiculous! Now we don't have any honey.
4: You don't have any honey, you mean?
5: What?
4: I mean you all should be ashamed of yourselves, and especially you, Bruce.
5: Why?
4: I couldn't help notice, Bruce, that you did not make a contribution.
5: Why should I? I'm not even a member.
4: And when do you intend to become a member?
5: As soon as I feel that I can get something out of the Unity Club. And I'm sure I won't get anything out of it if you guys are gonna give all the stuff away like Bo Bear does.
4: Well then, for the good of us all, I hope you don't become a member. If we meet as a Unity Club only to argue among ourselves because we don't get our way, and pout because we aren't getting anything out of the club, then we'd better disband immediately.
0: But how are we going to build up the treasury if we keep giving things away?
4: Now, that depends on what the treasury is. Bo made more of a contribution with his empty jar of honey than we all did with our entire contribution.
3: But as I said, old man, Pete isn't even a member of the club. Why should he get the benefits of our labors?
4: Phil, you'd better ask yourself why we're laboring. If we're working in order to become a bigger organization, and no one knows it but us, then why labor at all?
1: You mean that Bo was filling up the treasury by taking out of it?
4: Yes, in a way, Squinty. Except what he put into it was more than he took out of it.
0: I don't rightly understand.
4: Well, Bo, what did Pete say when you helped him?
2: Well, he said that he sure was glad there was something like us around, 'cause I told him it was our honey. And he said he'd like to join if there was any more room.
4: And I'm sure there is room enough. And I'm also sure he'll make a real contribution himself when he joins. The kind of honey Bo put back into the treasury has no substitutes. And once anyone has tasted it, he won't settle for anything less.

0: Was Bo wrong in turning in an empty jar of honey?
1: No.
2: No.
0: Who gave the most?
1: Bo.
2: Bo.
0: Why did he give the most?
1: Because he helped Pete Possum.
0: Do you think that the church is anything like the Unity Club here?
1: Yes.
0: What's the church supposed to do? Is it supposed to just bring things in and grow and grow and grow and become bigger and bigger itself?
1: No.
2: No.
0: Well, what's it supposed to do? Is it supposed to do the way Bo did?
1: Yes.
0: How do you think the church gets members?
1: By being kind and by telling them about Jesus, and then other people can tell about Jesus, and so they might start to want to hear about it, so they might come.
0: And God's love is like this, and all the things that God does for us is like this. It's for everyone, because God loved the world, didn't he? And do you know what the rest of that verse is? God so loved the world that he
1: gave his only begotten son.
0: And we need to do just as God did, not just receive Jesus Christ as our personal Savior, but we have to give him to others so that we can grow as a church and so that we do the things that God wants us to do. And then it is more blessed to
1: give than receive.
3: We sure are glad you were with us today, and we hope you had a good time with Uncle Van, Christy, Bud, and all our forest friends. Why don't you plan to be here with us next week for more Fables of Faith? Bye for now.
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1: You're listening to The Brinkman Adventures, a new family audio drama, and we're so glad you've joined us for a time of fun, excitement, and adventure. The Brinkmans are in the process of delivering a school bus to some missionaries in the Central American country of Belize. Along the way, they've met John and Donna Benty, former missionaries to Hong Kong. After a two-day visit, they're packing their bags and getting ready to hit the road.
2: You ready for this trip, Jack?
3: I think so. Like I mentioned, we're doing a concert in Belize the day we get there. We'll have to drive hard. Great coffee. Hey, thanks again for letting Ian sell your ring. They're really going to appreciate that curriculum down there. I can't wait to see their faces.
2: Glad I could help.
3: Do you still swim? Your ring. It had a swimmer on it.
2: Oh, that. I still swim a little. It's good exercise. In the day, I was pretty good. I worked as a lifeguard at the Camp of the Trees.
3: A camp lifeguard, huh?
2: Yeah. Jack, one day, I was sitting up on my lifeguard chair. I was tan and ripped. All muscle. King of the beach. And then I heard something I'd never heard before. I yelled to another lifeguard in a boat through my bullhorn.
4: Bob! Row to the center!
2: We had this pole to get down from our lifeguard tower. I took hold of it and jumped. I was fine until I hit the ground face first. I was going all out. Water's easy to run in when it's shallow. But by the time I was up to my waist, I was winded. Bob, keep rowing. I'll meet you. I swam for all I was worth and as hard as I could. And when I got out there, the guy was gone.
5: John, you okay?
2: I'm fine. Where is he?
5: He went under right before we got here. Dive.
2: All right. I went under and immediately saw him. He was just suspended, motionless. Little bubbles were coming out of his mouth. And standing on the bottom of the lake, I grabbed him and with all my might thrust him straight up towards the surface.
5: Where is he? What was that bang?
2: He's under the boat.
5: Go back and get him.
2: Oh God, please help us. So I went back under him, and when I saw him, he was still suspended. But now there was blood coming out of the top of his head. I grabbed him and I threw him to the surface again, this time next to the boat.
5: I got him. He's unconscious.
2: Hang on. I'm getting into the boat.
5: He's bleeding all over. What did you do? I think he's coming too.
2: Come on, let's pull him in.
5: Let go of the boat. We can't pull you in.
2: Hey, let go.
5: He doesn't hear us.
2: Hey, let go, mister.
5: Here, sir. I got you. You're gonna be all right. Just hang on.
2: So, I paddled us in while Bob hung on to the guy and the guy hung on to the boat. We got to shore and people there attended to his wounds. I just collapsed on the beach, exhausted. An ambulance showed up to take the guy. And before they left, he called me over.
6: My mother thanks you. My father thanks you. My wife thanks you. My children thank you. Thank you for saving my life.
2: Every year at Christmas, as a missionary, I'd get a check that said the same thing. My mother thanks you. My father thanks you. My wife thanks you. And my children thank you. Thank you for saving my life.
3: Wow.
2: You know, Jack, that story taught me something. Missionary work is often not as good or as pretty as we want it to be. Things go wrong. Sometimes we hit the man's head on the bottom of the boat. And sometimes we hurt people's feelings. A lot of things can happen. But the bottom line is this. The Titanic is sinking and we need to get as many as possible into the lifeboats. When we get to heaven,
7: We're going to see people there who say, my mother thanks you. My father thanks you. My wife thanks you. And my children thank you. Thank you for saving my life.
3: Wow. I think I needed to hear that.
8: Daddy, we're ready. Everything's packed and we're all waiting.
3: All right, guys. I suppose it's time.
9: Hey, Dale.
5: Glad I caught you. Ian, Kate, I made you something.
9: What is it?
5: Your gator keychains. I burned your initials into the leather.
9: Aw, so cool. Is it made out of Tammy?
5: No.
9: Too bad I don't have a car to go with it.
5: Oh, it won't be too long, Ian. Uh-oh, here comes Mr. Pennington.
10: Good morning, Mr. Pennington.
11: Good morning. Could I have a word with the two boys who were gathering nuts in my yard?
3: You can talk to me about it, sir.
11: Well, I'm sorry for accusing your boys. I prejudged them, and they were just trying to help a crusty, crabby guy, and, well, I'm sorry.
8: That's all right. It's okay, Mr. Pennington.
11: Your kindness has touched me more than you'll ever know, and you Brinkmans can park your bus in front of my house anytime you want.
3: Thank you, sir.
11: I took those pecans and made a pie for the road.
10: You bake, Patrick? Wow, I had no idea.
12: Thank you, Mr. Pennington.
11: You're welcome.
9: I love pecan pie.
8: Can I have some?
12: We'll all get some. How about for lunch?
8: Thank you, Mr. Pennington.
9: Hey, guys. That rooster's behind the bus, under the crate of hens. I think he wants to come with us.
8: Aw, that's so cute. He's missing Henrietta.
10: You should take him. He's lonely here. No friends.
5: You guys want him? I can catch him.
3: I'm sure the hens would love a strong, protective rooster. If you can catch him, Dale, we'll take him.
11: He didn't even run! Can't tell you how many times I've chased that dumb bird. Incredible!
5: It's a new chapter, Ripcord.
11: Thank you. Thank you. Oh, thank you.
3: Huh?
11: Nothing.
10: May I pray for you guys?
3: That'd be great.
7: Father, we come before you and dedicate this family to you. Protect them as they travel.
11: Guilty of pawning that rooster off on them.
10: You did good, Dale.
5: Thanks. He should be himself in a few hours.
12: What did you boys do?
10: Oh, come on, Donna. You complained about Ripcord as much as the rest of us.
12: Did you give him...
11: You mean you gave him...
5: Just a whiff of ether. It won't hurt him.
10: Yeah, he'll be happier with those hands.
9: I can tell something's wrong by the way he's walking.
12: I agree. He's got that look. Well, what'd they say?
3: We need to fill out paperwork to take chickens into Mexico.
9: Oh, why?
3: They're worried they're terrorist chickens, I don't know. I wish that rooster would be quiet. It's not morning.
8: He crows all day long. That's what Mr. Benty said.
9: Oh, great.
3: Guys, we really can't afford delays. We have 2 days to get across Mexico. If we have a long wait here, we're not going to make it in time for the concert.
12: Couldn't we just leave them?
8: No, Mommy.
9: It'll be okay, Hope.
3: I don't know if it's worth the trouble, kids.
8: What would Henrietta do? Please, Daddy, can't you try?
3: Okay, I'll give it a shot.
8: If you don't, somebody's gonna eat them.
9: Kate and Kitri, get your songbooks.
13: Why?
9: Just do it.
13: All right.
14: Great is thy faithfulness, Lord, unto me.
12: Beautiful.
15: Ariantur.
9: We're trying to get to Belize by Friday night to sing for the dedication of an outdoor amphitheater.
15: I wish I could come. You're going to do great.
3: Well, I filled it out, but now they need a vet to examine them.
9: What?
15: I'm a vet. I'd be happy to give your chickens a checkup.
12: Okay, guys. I'm putting the ice cream and pie in bowls.
13: Pennington pecan pie. This sort of has a ring to it.
8: Does Mexican ice cream taste different?
12: I don't know. Try it and tell me. Here you go, Gracie.
8: Thanks. Can I have some?
12: Here you go, bud. Don't spill.
8: Tastes the same, but even better.
13: I'll just take some pie. Ripcord's crowing. I've think you want some ice cream too.
3: Ripcord's always crowing. I hope that thing sleeps.
16: Sign here, senor.
3: Okay.
16: Do you have your room key?
3: Oh, sorry. Here it is.
16: And how was your stay at the Hotel Barahunda?
3: It was great, thanks.
16: Where are you going?
3: We're traveling to Belize on Carretera Federal 145D.
16: Carretera Federal? Oh, be very careful. Between here and Belize, there is muchos bandidos. They have big pickup trucks and they huddle on the road. If they chase you, don't stop. They take everything. They're very bad and dangerous.
3: Thanks. Okay, everybody in the bus, let's go.
16: Goodbye, sir. Have a good trip and be careful.
3: I will, thanks. Boy, this road's really gotten worse. I hope the tires survive.
8: Dad, I haven't heard Ripcord crowing for a long time. You think the chickens are okay back there?
3: They're fine.
8: It's really dusty behind the bus. Can't we just check, make sure?
3: Ian, I said they're fine. We're not stopping.
8: Hey, guys, watch Charlie when we hit a bump.
12: Don't hit your head on the ceiling, Pod.
17: I can fly, Eagaboo.
13: Dad, there's a truck following us. The guy's waving. I think he wants us to pull over.
3: Oh, great.
12: Jack, what is it?
3: I'm not sure.
12: Why are you speeding up?
3: I want to see what he does.
13: He's getting closer, Dad.
8: It's a monster truck. Look at the size of those wheels.
13: Cool.
3: Susan? We may have a problem here.
12: You're scaring me, Jack.
3: Sorry, but I think we're being chased by bandits. The innkeeper warned us not to stop on this stretch. He said sometimes they chase you with trucks.
12: What do we do?
3: Well, we're not going to stop, that's for sure. They can't force this bus off the road with a truck.
12: But what if they have guns?
13: Dad, he's trying to get next to us. Quick, go to the left. You cut him off.
12: Oh, Lord, help us.
13: He's trying the other side. Move to the right.
3: Faster. Come on, bus, faster.
13: Here he comes. Dad, the bus is broken.
3: Oh, no. We're overheating.
8: The engine's on fire.
3: It's not a fire.
13: What do we do?
3: Okay, guys, I'm pulling over. Stay calm.
12: Kids, in the back, quick.
13: Gracie, Charlie, Hope, come with me.
17: I don't want to.
12: Charlie, obey Kitri now.
3: Hide under the seat, kids.
13: Come on, Mom.
12: I'm staying with Dad.
3: Susan, she's right. Let me deal with them.
12: Be careful.
8: Wait a minute. We know that guy.
16: Mister, you forgot your rooster at my hotel.
17: He rescued him.
8: What a friendly guy. He came all this way.
3: Oh, you've got to be kidding.
12: Oh, thank you, Lord.
16: He made a lot of noise when you leave. I think he said...
13: How'd the rooster get out?
7: Need you ask?
13: Dad, you didn't.
0: Hey guys, this is Ian Brinkman. Recently I found a pretty cool verse, Romans 10:14. Basically it says that everyone who calls on the name of the Lord will be saved. But how can they call on him unless they hear about him? And how can they hear about him unless someone tells them? By this I can see it's pretty important for me to tell others about Jesus. Have you ever found a cool verse? Visit our website at brinkmanadventures.com and write us. And now... back to the adventure.
16: Okay, that's all the water I have.
3: The radiator's full, but it's leaking. Oh, I don't know how far we can make it.
16: I think you make it back to town if you go slow. We have two mechanics. One is right before town, and the other one is by my hotel.
3: Thank you, sir. Now, how do you pick a mechanic in Mexico?
17: You could pray.
3: Good morning.
18: Buenos dias, senor.
3: English?
18: Un poquito. A little.
3: My bus has a hole in the radiator.
18: Tengo que mirarlo. I'll look at it.
3: Oh.
18: No es bueno. Necesito... no good. Need new radiator. No tengo. Me no have. En otra ciudad. Other city. ¿Sí?
3: I don't think we can make it to another city.
18: No es problema. I have motorbike.
3: Oh, you can carry a radiator on your motorbike?
18: Me no carry. You carry. Me drive.
3: Oh boy. Susan, are you okay staying here while I get a radiator?
12: I'm fine. Look at the wall over there, Jack. It's full of Bible verses.
3: Wow. Praise God. Well, all right. I have no idea where we're going or when we'll be back.
12: We'll be fine. And I'll pray for you.
3: Okay. My name is Jack.
18: Me llamo Felipe.
3: Okay, Felipe. Let's go.
18: Señora, my daughter Rosa will get you anything you need.
12: Thank you.
18: Vámonos, Jack.
17: Mom, can I crack the eggs?
12: Sure. This is the last one. Hold it like this.
17: Can I help?
12: You can stir. Just a sec. Good job, Charlie.
17: That was easy.
12: Oh, it's Dad. Hello? I can barely hear you, Jack. Stir it like this, Hope.
19: They didn't have one here. There might be one 3 hours away.
12: Okay. When will you be back?
19: Hopefully before dark. It'll take us an hour to install, so, honey, it looks like we'll be driving through the night if we want to make it to Belize on time.
12: Yeah, I'm still here. That sounds a little scary.
19: We used to do it all the time driving to Alaska.
12: This isn't Alaska, though.
19: Let's talk about it when I get back.
12: Okay. Be careful on that motorbike. We'll see you tonight.
19: See ya.
12: Good job, sweetie. It looks like they're done. Kids, brunch is ready. Charlie, run in the bus and get Michelle up. She's taking a nap on her bunk.
8: Yes, Mom. What are we having?
12: Scrambled eggs and apples.
20: Hey, Mom, can Rosa eat with us?
12: Of course. Hi, Rosa.
21: Hola.
12: Do you like eggs?
21: Sí. I had them once.
20: You've only had eggs once?
21: Sí, me like.
20: What do you usually eat?
21: Tortillas and beans. You want tortillas? I make them. Wait here.
20: Egg burritos.
17: They must be really full.
20: You should see their house, Mom. It's only one room. It's really sad. I think Rosa does most of the cooking, and she's Gracie's age.
12: Really?
20: I wish we could do something to help them.
18: No leaks. It's fixed.
3: Thank you so much.
12: Yes, thank you, sir.
18: It was my pleasure. I'm glad I can help you.
3: Felipe, I used all my pesos paying for that radiator and your gas. I'm embarrassed, but I don't have anything to pay you with.
18: Oh, that okay. Someday, when I have problems in America, you maybe help me and Rosa.
21: Dad, we had an idea. We could give them the chickens. They could sell the eggs.
3: That's a great idea. Felipe, could we pay you in chickens? You could have them all. There's four laying hens and one very strong rooster.
18: Oh, no. No las puedo aceptar. They are worth more than the job. That is no good.
12: We insist.
21: Please, Papi. I love eggs.
18: Muy bien. Gracias, Jack. This is very kind of you.
3: One thing, the rooster, he's a little...
18: Oh, I know about rooster. He be okay. Where are you stay tonight?
3: We'll be driving through the night.
18: Can I pray for you before you go?
3: We'd like that. Family, gather round.
18: Padre nuestro, te damos muchas gracias por haber traído a los Brinkmans a nuestra casa. Gracias por ayudarnos a encontrar la parte en Buena Vista.
12: Jack, I looked at the map.
3: Yeah?
12: Well, we can still make it without driving through the night. If we leave at 5 a.m., we'd be there by the time it starts that night at 6. Besides, if you stay up all night, you'll be shot for the concert.
3: Susan, that leaves no room for error. Something this trip has been full of. If anything else goes wrong, we won't make it. I'd rather push through the night and be safe.
20: doesn't seem safe to me, Jack.
3: Honey, we'll be fine.
1: I'm going back to tuck the kids in. Are you feeling sleepy?
3: No, I'm awake. We just left, Susan. Please, stop worrying.
1: Just checking.
3: Lord, we're so off schedule. I have to get us there on time. And now we're down to the wire. They've been planning this concert for so long, we can't let them down. Am I making a mistake, God? My family is my first responsibility. It's you who accomplish things, not by might, nor by power, but by my spirit, saith the Lord of hosts. I've been trying to do this in my own strength. If you could part the Red Sea, you could easily give us smooth sailing the rest of the way. Okay, Lord.
21: Dad, what's wrong?
3: Nothing, son, nothing. Going back to the hotel for the night.

0: Did you guys see that sign? We're almost to Belize.
1: Yeah, 10 hours down, 2 to go. We gotta get there an hour before it starts.
2: Oh no.
3: What's wrong, Jack?
2: Something happened ahead of us.
0: There must be 20 semis before that hill.
2: And who knows what's past the hill?
0: They've been here a while. That guy's reading a book in his lawn chair. Are they grilling hot dogs?
2: Well, this line obviously isn't moving anytime soon. Oh, Lord. I don't get it. Why?
3: What are we gonna do?
2: I don't know. I'm gonna walk up ahead and see what's going on.
1: Can I come?
2: Sure.
1: Hey, guys. Remember at the border crossing? We prayed and then we gave a little concert. Let's do that again.

0: Well, Isaac, here we are. I can't believe this. There's no accident. Nothing. This is crazy.
1: 32 trucks. I counted them.
0: Excuse me, sir.
2: Hola, amigo.
0: What's going on here? I thought there was an accident.
2: Oh, amigo. Bandidos ahead. We can't go. Waiting for policia to come. Muchos bandidos.
0: I need to get to Belize in 2 hours. We're giving a concert. When will the police be here?
2: Actually, there are no bandidos. This is a trucker strike. We are not moving until the government promises to fulfill our demands.
0: Sir, we really need to get past.
2: How far back is your vehicle?
0: About 30 trucks back.
2: Sorry, senor. I no can help. You're too far back. All the trucks would have to move. I would move for you, but most of them won't. If they let people get past, I strike. I'm sure you understand.
0: Not really, but thanks.
1: What's a strike, Dad?
0: The truckers want something. Maybe better roads or better police protection. I don't know. They're trying to force the government to give in by stopping traffic, including us.

0: That was beautiful, girls. Wasn't it, honey?
1: Yeah, it's real good. I liked
2: it. Hey, Dad. So, what's going on?
3: It's a strike. We're not going anywhere.
0: Yeah, we'll probably be here a day or two. If you need food, you could eat with us. We have lots of hot dogs.
4: I love hot dogs.
5: Well, thanks. That's very kind of you. I'm sorry, Jack.
3: Even if I would have driven all night, it wouldn't have helped us. They've been here since noon yesterday.
2: What's happening? Dad, they're all moving out of the way.
6: Amigo!
1: I talked to everybody. We want you to make it to your concert. Just drive down the needle. It'll be a little tight by the bridge, but you should be able to get by.
3: Thank you, sir.
1: Vaya con Dios.
3: Thank you, Lord.
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1: I'm worried about my math test. I've been studying for weeks, but I just know I won't be good enough.
2: You should pray about it and then do the best you can. That's what's most important. Guess what? You're listening to the one and only Keys for Kids. Thanks for stopping by. My name is Zach. Next week, I have an important test in school, and I have to say I'm a little worried about it. That's just normal. But this morning, I was reading one of my favorite books of the Bible, Philippians, and this verse popped up. Don't worry about anything. Instead, pray about everything. That's Philippians chapter 4, verse 6. And that's what our story is about today. It's entitled, Faith Like a Sprinkler. I'm worried I'm not going to pass my math test, Clara told her dad as they walked barefoot in the grassy yard after dinner. You've been studying and doing math problems for weeks, Clara, Dad said. I'm sure you'll pass. But I'm not going to be good enough. I just know it, Clara looked up and wished she was one of the birds soaring overhead. They didn't look worried at all. Dad pulled open the door to their shed, which let out a metal squawk, and poked his head inside. I might have something. His voice trailed off as he stepped inside. He reappeared seconds later, holding a rusty sprinkler. Clara crossed her arms. Is this a joke? No, said Dad. It's a quiz. Does this sprinkler have water in it? Clara shook her head. It's not even connected to the hose. Pass the first question, Dad said, smiling. Is this sprinkler empty? Yeah, Clara said, uncertain how this was supposed to help. Guess we should just throw it out then, huh? It's no good anymore. Dad, it's a sprinkler. It's supposed to be empty until the water's turned on. Exactly. Dad sank into the sun-dappled grass and handed Clara the sprinkler. We're a lot like sprinklers. A sprinkler doesn't worry when it's not good enough to do its job. It's not afraid to be empty. When it's connected to the hose, the water's power flows through it. It's the same with us. Because we have faith in Jesus, we're always connected to Him through the Holy Spirit, and His power flows through us. He'll give us the strength we need to do the things He wants us to do. So, He'll help me pass my math test? Clara asked. Well, I can't promise you that, but you don't have to worry about it. He wants you to pray about your math test and then do the best you can. Trust him with the results, no matter what they are. I didn't know he cared about stuff like that, Clara said. Absolutely he cares. He even cares about the birds. Dad pointed to the birds flying above them. But you're far more important to him. Clara thought about that. Dad, can we pray? Well, how about you? Are you worried about something right now? Maybe you have a test coming up at school or you're trying out for a sports team. Whatever it is, have you prayed about it? Jesus loves you and cares about all the details of your life. So instead of worrying, he wants you to pray about what's bothering you, then trust him to give you strength and be with you and leave the results in his hands. Our key verse, Philippians 4:6.
1: Don't worry about anything. 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

0: I know all of you out there are just waiting for me to get right back to the story. Knowing that I'll be wrapping up this adventure, the Sugar Creek Gang and the Palm Tree Manhunt. I had to leave you just as Mr. Machete, who we now know as Kenneth Padler, was leading Big Jim and the guard through a secret passage that was to lead to poetry. At first, the guard was reluctant to take Mr. Machete's advice. But then, when we heard poetry...
1: Poetry! Poetry!
2: The rats! They're getting closer. Please, please help me!
3: Please, the secret passage is not far from here. I know. You must let me help.
4: I cannot let you go.
3: Don't stop me.
4: Wait! Let go of me.
1: I'm sorry.
4: Let go of me.
1: Let him go.
4: You heard what I said.
1: Go with Mr. Machete.
5: I'm on my way.
4: I'll report you. Now let go.
1: All right.
4: Oh, you fool. That is the most dangerous passage. They have not investigated where it leads.
6: Then we'd better follow them.
1: Poetry, hold tight. Mr. Machete's coming after you. Let's go.
4: No. You stay here. Stay here. Don't leave the boy. He needs to know there's someone there. I'll go. No, I'm a fool to do this.
6: Oh, you're not a fool, but thank you.
4: Oh, do not thank me, my friend. When this is over, I will still report you.
3: You can hear the rats running inside those walls.
4: There's nothing but blackness. We do not know if there is even a floor.
3: No. It's all rocks. There's a floor. If the foundation hasn't given way so far, it hasn't given way further on. We're almost there.
4: But how do we know this leads to where the boy is?
3: You don't believe me. Poetry! Poetry! Can you hear me?
2: Mr. Machete?
1: He's there!
2: Mr. Machete!
3: We're coming, boy! We're coming! Now, do you believe me?
4: Well, continue.
3: Just keep that flashlight going straight ahead.
4: If you're right, I'm sure they will want to hire you as a consultant to the excavators. They're not sure what lies beyond. Many accidents have occurred.
3: This place should not be excavated. Destroyed. It's evil.
4: Oh, sir, this is a national monument.
3: A national monument to shame. When I think of a...
1: Mr. Machete!
3: I don't want to go in there.
4: What?
1: Mr. Machete. Mr. Machete, look at me.
4: Something's wrong. His eyes, they have the look of death.
1: Mr. Machete, it's me, Big Jim.
3: Don't come near me.
4: He's mad.
3: You want to imprison me? I'm nothing.
1: Mr. Machete, nobody wants to...
3: I'm an American citizen. They stole my passport.
1: Mr. Machete.
4: He's gone crazy.
3: I'm an American citizen. My name is Kenneth Padler. Kenneth Padler?
1: I can't... Kenneth Padler. Yes, Kenneth Padler. No one is hurting you. No one wants to hurt you.
3: I'm an American citizen. Someone stole my passport.
1: Mr. Padler, we're here to help you. To help you. Your brother, Seth Padler, sent us to help you.
3: Seth. How do you know Seth?
1: He sent us. We're friends. Americans.
3: Americans? I thought you'd never find me.
1: We were beginning to wonder.
3: Where are we? That god. Who is he?
1: He's a friend.
3: How do you know?
1: Trust me.
2: Mr. Machete!
3: Who's that? That voice. Familiar.
1: It's a little boy, a friend of Seth Padler's. He needs our help. The stairs on the other side gave out. You were leading us to the other entryway.
3: It's not far, but we can't stay. They'll find us.
1: They won't find us. We've made precautions. Just trust me.
3: There's no one else to trust except God. And he must have brought you here.
1: He did, if you only knew. But now let's go get poetry.
3: Poetry?
1: The boy.
3: A boy? In prison? He shouldn't be here. Let's help him.
1: Which way, Mr. Padler?
3: Come, this way. We haven't much time.
4: What is happening?
1: Happening? A miracle, sir. A miracle.

0: So many of you.
1: We won't stay long.
2: How is he?
0: Quite well. Admittedly, finding out he's 40 years behind the times was a shock, but he's taking it quite well. Oh, how is Pawtry? He's doing well, too. Too well. He's driving the staff crazy with insisting they write poems on his cast.
3: Will we be able to visit him?
0: Better than that. I'll tell him you're here, and you'll be able to meet him in the children's recreation room.
4: Thanks a lot.
0: All of you were involved in the rescue of Mr. Padler.
5: And Pawtry.
0: Well, you're all to be congratulated. I understand they hadn't had so much excitement in Palm Tree Island since the war.
1: Well, we're just glad to be back in the United States.
0: Mr. Padler, especially.
3: Can we see him now?
0: Yes, but remember, he's been through a lot.
6: Yes?
0: Mr. Padler, you have visitors.
6: Oh, well, good afternoon.
0: Now remember.
2: Only a few minutes.
0: Right. Okay. Hi, Mr. Padler.
3: How are you feeling?
6: Fine. I'm feeling very fine.
4: We sure were praying hard for you.
6: Well, your prayers have been answered. My prayers, too.
2: We won't stay too long. We know you have to rest. We just wanted you to know we were here.
6: You can stay as long as you want. Besides, it'll take a long time to thank you for everything you've done. Now tell me, how's Pawtry? Well,
1: I think he's the terror of the children's ward.
6: That means he's better.
4: We're gonna go be seeing him soon.
6: Well, you can tell him for me that the first chance he's allowed to come in, we'll visit for a while.
4: He plays a real good game of checkers.
6: Oh, I say, that's interesting to know.
0: Are they treating you all right?
6: What is it?
0: Well, that's what my dad always says to people in the hospital.
6: Of course, little Jim, they're treating me just fine. Now, I have a question to ask you.
4: What?
6: Isn't there a rule about children visiting in hospitals?
1: Well, there is, but this was such a special situation, they sort of bent the rules.
6: Well, that pleases me more than you'll ever know.
0: Well, we're just glad you know who you are.
6: So am I, little Jim.
2: Have you talked with Seth yet?
6: As I understand it, he's no longer a big business tycoon. Lives in a cabin now. Mm. The hospital cabled him.
1: Well, cables get where they're going pretty fast.
6: In a place called Sugar Creek?
1: Well, it sounds small.
4: It is small.
1: But they've got pretty good mail delivery. And there's a train that goes right to the airport. It's not in the wilderness.
6: Let me tell you, son, when you've gone around thinking you were someone else, that is a wilderness.
0: Well, when he gets that cable, I'll bet he just... You have another visitor, which means all of you have to leave. Oh, do we have to?
6: Just for a few minutes.
3: Seth.
0: Mr. Padler!
1: Oh, Uncle Seth, I knew you'd come.
6: How could I not? Can. Seth, brother.
1: Well, we should be going. I gotta visit Pawtry.
3: Yeah, we should. Well, we'll see you later, Mr. Padler. Bye, Mr. Well, bye, you two.
4: Bye.
3: Well, I bet you're real
2: Bill.
3: Happy to... Goodbye.
0: We'll leave you alone.
6: Well, you're looking rested. Do I now? Yes, you do. When I got the cable, I took the first train from Sugar Creek, then a plane down. Oh, Ken, how many years I prayed. I know. I wish I could remember. They say I went crazy. Not dangerous crazy, but more like a loony old man. You must have gone through a great deal. Things are starting to come back, though, slowly. Can a full-grown man give his full-grown twin brother a hug? Why, of course you can. Seth Padler, God bless you. He has. Seeing you after all these years, I thought you was dead. I know. My only comfort was knowing you were a believer. You were with the Lord. Oh, what do you say at a time like this? Maybe you just pray. Yes, pray, give thanks. 40 years. Let me look at you, Ken. You know, you look good, healthy. I can't deny that. Palm Tree Island's a healthy place. You know, we sent a lot of search parties out looking for you. I know. But what little I can remember, I was released, and I can't remember why. I guess the war was over, and they opened the prison doors, and, well, all I do remember is going down deep into the interior with a machete beside me. Strange, I found that machete under me in prison. Guess that's how I happened to name myself. Oh, it most certainly helped me. A companion, protecting, getting food. Yes, Seth, surviving in a jungle is... Let's not talk about it now. You're here, and I think we should do just what you suggested. Pray. Thanksgiving. Oh, Ken, we've got so many years to catch up with, but we will, Ken. I promise you that, I promise. You know, you're looking fine, too. And your daughter? Beautiful. California, full grown, 2 children. There's so much. And Sarah, how's Sarah? With the Lord. It has been many years. Yes, it has. But the Lord has been good, more than good. He brought you back to us.

0: Hey, where's the gang?
1: Yeah, we're to meet them at the airport. I said I'd escort you, though. You're going to be flying first class.
0: You mean with Kenneth Padler?
1: That's right.
0: But don't you want to sit next to your brother?
1: Well, where would we set that cast of yours? I'll come front and visit. The gang likes riding tourists anyway. Besides, we'll have plenty of time to visit back in Sugar Creek.
0: He's going to be staying for a while,
1: huh? Yeah, as long as he wants to. It's a good place to write, you know. I understand his newspaper's contracted him to write a whole book.
0: Maybe I can help him.
1: Maybe you can.
0: What's the title going to be?
1: From scripture, Seeing Through a Glass Darkly.
0: But then, face to face?
1: Exactly.
0: Wow.
1: Wow, what?
0: This has been some vacation.
1: Let's get you right on to the airport.
0: Yep, some vacation.

0: Can you blame me for saying that this is one of my favorite adventures? I can't tell you how happy it made Seth Padler to be reunited with his brother. It was a real miracle. Well, I guess that just about wraps it up. Once again, it's time to say goodbye, and God bless you. Until the next time, remember, my prayers are with you. You've just heard the 10th and concluding chapter of The Sugar Creek Gang and the Palm Tree Manhunt, one of a series of books by Paul Hutchins, freely adapted for radio by Phyllis Fox.
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0: one gift that God has given me, the love of books. The golden key that opens an enchanting door to worlds I never knew before. A world of imagination that carried me from pole to pole, within a twinkling eye and back again. 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

0: All right now, where are you taking me? What? I'll be a traveling rabbit's foot. It's a cave. Are you telling me the owner of the saddlebags in there? Oh, let's take a look-see. Wish I had a flashlight. I think I've got a couple of matches. Let's get going, boy. Here you are, boy. Hey, not so fast. I can't go over those rocks like you can. There. Couple more feet, and... here we are. Oh, it sure beats standing out in that snow. Let's see, matches. Got them here somewhere. Ah, yeah, here they are. Let's strike one, and... see a stick, fella? See a stick anywhere? Right there! Match went out. Oh, it feels pretty dry. Let's try it. Hope it catches fire. It'll do. Okay, fella, lead the way. I hope you're leading somewhere. You seem to know where you're going. I just hope we don't run into any sleeping bears. Hey, slow down. You know, this stick doesn't have a burning point. It's burning mighty fast. What in the... Get back, boy! Hey, don't shoot! Whoever you are, please, don't shoot!
1: Don't you come another step. Not another step. Or you're a dead man.
0: I'm not gonna hurt you, ma'am.
1: That I'm guaranteeing all by myself by just holding this gun.
0: Ma'am?
1: What are you doing here?
0: Where are you, ma'am?
1: Don't mind where I am. What are you doing here?
0: The dog led me.
1: The dog's mine.
0: Well, I guess that's why he led me.
1: What are you out in the storm for?
0: Looking for a boy by the name of Richard.
1: Richard?
0: Yes, ma'am. You see, this stranger collapsed at our door.
1: Wait.
0: I'm not going anywhere, ma'am.
1: I'll be there. Just wait.
0: Fine, ma'am. Where are you, dog? You got me into this. Now at least stay by me. She's coming, boy.
2: Down, Lanky, down. Yes, boy, everything's fine. Down.
0: Howdy, ma'am.
2: What's this about a stranger? Is his name Michael?
0: I don't know, ma'am. He was too delirious to find anything out. He was calling for Richard. We guessed it must be his son.
2: It's his son. Our son. Here, let me put this gun down.
0: Thanks, ma'am.
2: I don't know what to say first. Richard was out hunting when the storm came up, and Michael set out to find him. I haven't seen either of them since. But my Michael, he's alive.
0: Yes, ma'am. Going through some hard times, but he's alive. Snow got to him pretty bad.
2: And you've been looking for my Richard?
0: Yes, ma'am.
2: But you're just a stranger.
0: Well, when you know someone needs help, it's not Christ-like to turn back on it.
2: Well, I'm grateful. I've just been here, seems like days.
0: It's been days. Would you like to come on back with me? I'm sure you'd be mighty good medicine for your husband.
2: Oh, yes, but there's Richard. He's sure to come back here.
0: If he's lost, ma'am, I don't know if he can find his way back. These woods are strange to me, and I was born here.
2: I suppose you're right.
0: How did you find this cave?
2: By accident. We got lost. You see, we're traveling east. My husband inherited some land. But money was scarce for Raylan, and so we went by horses. We're not too experienced, though. Excuse me. It seems like my eyes are flooding with all the tears I've been holding back these past couple of days.
0: I understand, ma'am.
2: The name's Kate. Kate Nelson.
0: Mrs. Nelson, why don't we get you back to our farm? Have you got stuff to bundle up with?
2: Yes, but I'm still worried about Richard.
0: Well, what do you say to this? We'll reset a fire here. Have you got some writing materials?
2: Yes.
0: We'll leave him a note. I'll get you on back to the farm, warm up a bit myself, and head back here and wait until I hear from you.
2: I can't ask you to do that.
0: Well, why not?
2: This storm isn't fit for humans to be out in.
0: Well, I've got plenty of protection. Good coat, boots, gloves, and a hat, and a lord watching over me. You know, it gets me a long way. Got me here.
2: And I nearly killed you.
0: Oh, no, you were aiming way over my head.
2: Except I've never used a gun before.
0: You haven't?
2: No, Michael showed me just before he went out searching for our son.
0: Well, as I said, with the Lord watching over me, it gets me a long way. Now let's get you all bundled up and head back home.

0: pray for Stu and Keith out in the storm. Protect them, Lord. It's bad out there. And please remember Richard. Lord, we don't know him, but you do. Please don't let him die. And the stranger here, we thank you for bringing him to us and pray you'll make him well. Sarah, too, Lord. It was a bad fall, and my fault, too, but I guess what I'm trying to say is, we're all helpless without your strength. In Jesus' name, amen.
1: Amen.
2: You always pray like that, son?
0: Huh? Oh, you're awake, sir. I hope I didn't disturb you.
2: No, you didn't disturb me.
1: How are you feeling?
2: Weak, I guess. Son, I'm sure these ropes are put here for a purpose, but I don't think we're going to be needing them now.
0: Oh, yes, sir.
2: My name is Michael. Michael Nelson.
0: I'm sorry we had to do this, Mr. Nelson, but you were in a pretty bad way. The fever got to you, and me and Sarah couldn't hold you down.
2: You mean you two are all alone?
0: Well, our parents are away visiting our older sister. She's going to have a baby. And so it was me and Sarah, and then our two other brothers, which is really all you need. But then the storm broke out, and you landed on our doorstep.
2: How I got here, I'll never know.
0: My older brother Keith went after the doctor for you. And then my other brother, Stu, heard you calling out for Richard. Well, he knew there was someone out in the storm that needed help.
2: And he went out without even knowing who or where?
1: Yes, sir.
2: I don't know what to say.
1: Don't say anything, sir. Just rest.
0: Please, sir, you've had a very bad time.
2: But my wife...
1: Your wife?
2: Well, I guess she'll be all right. We camped in a cave.

0: You've been taking care of me and each other?
1: Well, that's only been one day and a night, because Stu didn't leave till yesterday.
0: That's a mighty big responsibility. You don't look in such grand shape either, young lady.
2: Sarah. Sarah's the name. I fell down the stairs and broke my foot, I guess. But Robbie took care of it.
0: That's fine. You're about my son's age, Robbie.
1: We figured that, sir.
0: Oh.
1: You thought I was your son.
0: Oh, I see. I guess I was pretty bad.
2: How's your head, sir?
0: My head?
2: The right side.
0: Well, about the same as the left.
2: Oh, that's good.
0: What?
2: Well, you see,
1: she's just a little Florence Nightingale, always checking things out. Sarah, I'm going to drag your mattress into the kitchen, and we'll close the parlor door so Mr. Nelson can get some rest. Would you like anything before we go?
0: Well, I'm hungry, but I'm afraid to put too much down me.
2: How about some tea and warm biscuits?
0: Well, that sounds good, Sarah.
1: I'll get it.
0: Thank you. Thank you for the tea, and thank you for saving my life.
2: Storm's letting up?
1: Not as much wind. At least wherever Stu and Keith are, it's easier traveling.
2: I'm still so worried about them.
1: It's all in the Lord's hands, Sarah.
2: Robbie?
1: Hmm?
2: Can I ask you a question?
1: Sure.
2: Well...
1: Yes?
2: Why all of a sudden the about face?
1: You mean about the Lord?
2: Yeah.
1: I don't know. I can't put my finger on how I traveled so far away from trusting him. I figured coming back had something to do with everything that happened. And I got to a point where I just couldn't handle it.
2: Oh, we've been so worried about you.
1: What do you mean, we?
2: Mom and Dad, Stu and Keith?
1: Yeah, I guess it was pretty easy to notice.
2: Yeah, but we just couldn't figure out why.
1: Me neither, Sarah. One day I just forgot to have my quiet time, you know, and then got busy with the farm work. Then one day led to another day, and in Sunday school I sort of got bored with the lesson. Instead of really trying to get something out of it, I just let myself get bored. The little things, but then they turn into bigger things. Like instead of bringing things to the Lord in prayer, you figure you can work things out for yourself. And then the Lord brings it to a point where you can't work things out for yourself.
2: Then the Lord did have a purpose in this whole mess.
1: Yeah, I guess you can put it like that. I'm just glad I had the smarts to realize.
2: Well, I figure you're a pretty smart brother, sooner or later.
1: Oh, yeah? That's not how you were acting.
2: Well, I was worried.
1: I know, and I appreciate it. You know, talking about it now, I guess I can tell you, when you were so sick yesterday, shivering and all, and I was holding you, and there was Mr. Nelson so sick, and Keith and Stu gone, I think that's when it all really hit me. You calling for Mama, yeah. That's when I prayed for the first time in a long time. But I didn't realize I was praying until after I started. But it seemed so natural. I did feel kind of funny. I guess you always do when you wait so long to do what's right. And then after I finished praying, a real calm came over me. And a few hours later, you were resting and you woke up hungry. Then Mr. Nelson came around and...
2: What's that?
3: Sarah! Robbie! Open up!
2: It's Stu!
1: Stu! Stu! Welcome home! Get on in here!
2: We were so worried about you!
4: Oh, it's cold out there. Sit over here, Mrs. Nelson, and catch your breath.
2: Mrs. Nelson?
1: You mean that's your husband in there?
5: Is he all right?
2: Sleeping fine. Fever's left him. He's had some tea and warm biscuits.
5: Oh, I'm so grateful. Where is he?
1: In the parlor.
4: Right this way.
5: Thank you.
2: Mrs. Nelson, well, I'll be. The Lord certainly does work in mysterious ways.
1: He really had a rough time for a while, but he's doing all right now.
5: Oh, Michael.
4: Sure looks a lot better than when I saw him last.
5: Michael. Michael, it's me, Kate.
0: Kate? Oh, Kate, I thought I'd never see you again.
5: I'm here.
0: But how?
5: This young man here. He was out searching for our son, and Lanky led him to me.
0: Good old Lanky.
1: Who's Lanky?
4: He's out in the barn. You'll meet him.
1: Mr. Nelson said his wife was in the cave in the woods.
4: And that's where Lanky led me. I'll tell you everything later. Let's go back to the kitchen.
1: If you need anything, just holler.
5: Thank you.
4: I'll just close these doors.
5: Oh, Michael. Yes. It's such a wonderful relief. I thought you were dead.
0: I was afraid of that.
5: But you're alive. Thank God you're alive.
0: Any word about Richard?
5: No, not yet. Michael, I don't know if we'll ever find him. It's awful out there, and he's so young.
0: Behold you. It's so good to hold you.
5: I miss him so much.

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called it day. He called the darkness night. And with the light and the darkness,

On the second day, God said, "Let there be a great space." So the space was formed.

God made rivers and seas on the third day. He formed the mountains and deserts, the islands and beaches. He planted tall trees, swaying grasses, and flowers of every color. When the fourth day came, God put lights in the sky, the fiery sun for daytime, the sparkling moon and dancing stars for night. On the fifth day, God filled the water with fishes of all shapes and sizes. He made the birds to glide across the sky. God made animals on the sixth day, furry animals, scaly

When he was finished, God saw that everything he made was very good. And on the seventh day,

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2: Gene Meltzner here, inviting you to join today's assemblage of characters and myself for an extended period of discovery, imagination, and exhilaration. 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
3: I'll bet they're cute.
4: Oh, ugly.
2: Not suitable for public exposure.
4: They're adorable.
5: Well, can't you just tell me what the subject is?
6: I'd rather not.
7: I think it's more of an army of red ants.
4: No way.

0: Dearest Mother and Father, thank you for your very kind note and the care package you sent. The towels and linens were beautiful, and the sweater was equally attractive. I was amused by the rather delicate way in which you asked me to stop writing strictly about what I'm learning here at the college and to give you some indication of my social life. Well, between my studies and work at Holstein's Books, I don't have much time for socializing. But since I became a Christian, I've been seeing my friends from Wits End more than anyone else, mostly Connie Kendall, since she's helping me with the basics of my newfound belief. I told you the latest about Eugene. Since he returned from his adventure across country, we've been working at our agreement to remain just friends. Of course, the big news is that John Avery Whittaker, or Wit as most people call him, left Odyssey to run an archaeological mission in the Middle East. Everyone misses him a lot. Wit's End is now managed by an old friend of his named Jack Allen. I have told you about Wit's End, right? It's a shop set up as an ice cream parlor, interactive museum, library, theater, a little bit of everything for the children of Odyssey. Some remarkable things happen there as well. Maybe it's due to my recent conversion to Christianity, but it sometimes seems as if situations emerge that purposefully teach a lesson. Perhaps it would help if I gave you an example. The other day I was there talking with Eugene. And so our computers at the school were down for at least 2 hours.
1: 2 hours? Did they discover the source of the problem?
0: Yes, gophers.
1: Gophers?
0: They burrowed down to the cables and decided to make a meal of them. They're attracted to the lead for some unknown reason.
1: Of course. The telephone companies used to have those problems when they were laying cable across the Western Plains. Ultimately, the workers covered the cables with a thin steel tape to discourage the gophers. I suppose the college will have to do the same.
0: Perhaps you should suggest it, Eugene. Though I can't imagine why the gophers enjoyed the taste of lead in the first place.
1: Perhaps gophers are like humans. They enjoy something challenging to sink their teeth into.
0: Just so they don't bite off more than they can chew.
1: Well, perhaps you should drop them a line to warn them.
0: I'd have to dig up their address first.
1: I wouldn't bother, Katrina. Gophers wouldn't know a good suggestion from a hole in the ground.
2: Excuse me. Oh, hi.
1: Yes, Miss Kendall?
2: Sorry to interrupt, Eugene, but I was wondering if you know where Jack is.
1: Well, his most recent words to me indicated that he would be up in the office working on his painting.
2: His painting?
0: I find that hard to picture.
1: Oh, not if you draw on your imagination.
2: Jack's working on a painting?
1: Yes. Tom found out Jack liked to paint and suggested he enter something in the public library's local art display. I believe he wanted to brush up on his skills.
0: Well, I hope he doesn't make an exhibition of himself.
1: Exhibition? Mr. Allen isn't the type to show off.
2: Hold on. What are you two doing?
1: Doing?
2: Brush up. Exhibition of himself. Show off. I don't get it. Is this some kind of game?
1: Merely an abstract diversion, Miss Kendall. One person uses a word, phrase, or subject, and the other person has to follow it with a related word, phrase, or subject.
2: You're playing a word game, Eugene? I thought you hated puns.
1: In their proper place, puns can be a helpful mental exercise.
0: Uh-huh. Eugene is only saying that because he knows it's no contest.
1: She says that, but she has met her match in me.
2: I get it. She said contest, and you said met her match. Uh-huh. Well, it's a striking game, but I don't have any words to fire off.
0: Huh?
2: You said match, so I said striking, because you strike a match and it makes it fire. Which is why I said... Okay. Oh, never mind. I think I'll go find Jack.
0: Oh, Eugene, do you have the time?
1: Time? What does time have to do with fire?
0: Nothing. I need to know the real time.
1: It's 2:45.
0: Oh, my. I have to go. I'm tutoring a new student this afternoon. See you later.
1: Farewell.

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1: Benjamin died in prison almost a month ago.
2: What?
0: And Eugene invents something that could change the world.
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0: As usual, there's a lot happening in Odyssey, both bad and good. 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
2: Now, I know it all seems rather commonplace, Mom and Dad, but bear with me. I dashed off to meet with my new student while Connie went up to see Mr. Allen. I found out the nature of that conversation, and many others, later.
4: Hold on. Come in.
5: Hi, Jack. Sorry to bother you, but... Oh, well, this is interesting.
4: It's just a canvas.
5: Eugene said you were working on a painting. Is this it?
4: Uh-huh. But I don't want anyone to see it yet. I'm not finished.
5: Oh. I didn't know you liked to paint. Can I see it?
4: Maybe, when it's ready.
5: Not even a quick peek?
4: Not even a quick peek. Yeah, is there something I can do for you?
5: Oh, well, I just wanted you to know that the new ice cream was delivered.
4: Oh, thanks for telling me.
5: Sure.
4: Connie?
5: Well, can't you just tell me what the subject is?
4: I'd rather not.
5: Oh, okay. Well, I guess I'll see you later.
2: I met with my new student in one of the tutoring rooms at the college. Her name was Melissa. At first, I was confused because she was supposed to be a young girl in middle school. But the girl I met looked like she was my age, a college student. She had on nicely applied makeup and styled hair and a very fashionable outfit. And she even conducted herself with an easygoing confidence.
6: You must be Katrina Shanks. It's very nice to meet you.
2: Well, nice to meet you, too. You are Melissa, aren't you?
6: Uh-huh. May I call you Katrina, or do you prefer Miss Shanks?
2: Oh, Katrina's fine. You look older than I expected.
6: Do I? Well, thank you. A lot of people say that. Boys at the high school ask me out all the time.
2: You don't go out with them, do you?
6: No, my parents won't let me. Silly, aren't they?
2: Not really. Now, your mother said on the phone that you need some help with your studies in English, history, and math.
6: Where did you get that ring? It's just beautiful.
2: Oh, thanks. It was a gift from my father when I left for college.
6: He must be a wonderful man.
2: Yes, yes, he is. Now, I was thinking that it would be helpful to establish where you are academically.
6: Was he upset?
2: I beg your pardon?
6: That you left home for college. Your father.
2: Well, a little, I guess. But I have other siblings still at home, so that eases the loss. Now, there's some texts at the library I want you to get so we can get started.
6: Tell me about your siblings. Brothers? Sisters?
2: I have two brothers. Now, Melissa...
6: I'll bet they're cute.
2: Oh, they're adorable.
6: Do you have pictures with you? I'd love to see them.
2: We really should start studying.
6: We will. I would just like to see a picture of your family.
2: Well, okay, I think I've got one in my wallet here. My time with Melissa went by very quickly, and I only realized after the fact how hard it was to get her to study. I wasn't concerned, though, because she seemed to have natural poise and intelligence. I was certain that any time we lost would be made up quickly in later sessions. Nonetheless, I gave her a pop quiz to test her basic knowledge. She was surprised, but finally settled down to take it. As I conducted my meeting with Melissa, Eugene and Connie were back at wit's end, intrigued by this mysterious painting of Jack Allen's.
5: So you don't have any ideas either?
7: None whatsoever. Mr. Allen could come up with anything for all we can guess.
5: Oh, I'm dying to know what it is.
7: Miss Kendall, as I've so often observed in the past, and your own experiences confirm it, curiosity in your hands is like a dangerous weapon in the hands of a maniac, out of control and likely to harm.
5: Oh, yeah.
7: To respond in kind, yeah.
4: Eugene? Connie?
5: Over here, Jack.
7: At your service, Mr. Allen.
4: If it's all right, I have to run some errands in Connersville.
5: You mean Connellsville?
4: Hmm? Oh, yes, of course. Then I guess I'll go home, so I'll see you tomorrow, okay?
5: Sure. How's your painting coming along?
4: Huh? Oh, I finished it.
5: Really?
4: Mm-hmm. Sorry, I don't have time to show it to you right now. I'm running late. See you.
5: Bye.
7: Enjoy your errands.
5: Well, let's go.
7: Go?
5: Up to see the painting.
7: What?
5: Well, he said I could see it when he was finished, and now he's finished.
7: But I don't think
5: Eugene,
7: he really...
5: he said he's finished. He just didn't have time to show it to me now. I don't think that means I can't look for myself. Are you coming?
7: Well...
5: it's that one, under the canvas.
7: Under the canvas? A strong indication that he doesn't want it seen.
5: Or a strong indication that he didn't want to get dust on it.
7: Hmm.
5: We just have to take the cover off.
7: I wish I felt better about this.
5: Step aside. I'll take the canvas off. Oh.
7: Oh. Is that the painting?
5: I'm not sure that painting is the right word. This is what he was working on.
7: Hmm.
5: It's,
7: Yeah, the words escape me, too.
5: Mountains on the horizon?
7: No. I think it's more of an army of red ants, or something, marching towards a giant chocolate bunny, perhaps. obviously an impressionistic work.
5: Well, only if he's doing an impression of someone who can't paint. Eugene, this is awful.
7: Suffice to say, I wouldn't want to hang it on my wall. Or any wall, for that matter.
5: What are we going to do?
7: I beg your pardon?
5: Well, Jack is going to hang it on a wall, in public, at the library.
7: That was the idea, yes.
5: But we can't let him. If anyone sees this, he'll be humiliated.
7: Katrina, over here.
2: I saw Eugene later in the cafe at the college. He reluctantly told me about looking at Mr. Allen's painting and how terrible it was. Then we had a conversation about Melissa, my new student.
7: Hmm. You sound as if you're impressed with Melissa.
2: Oh, yes. She's very mature for her age. Hmm. She even talks older than she is.
7: Hmm.
2: She gets sidetracked easily, but otherwise she's extraordinary. The only thing that doesn't make sense is why she needs a tutor.
7: Well, perhaps there's more to her than meets the eye.
2: Maybe so. I gave her a pop quiz just to test the extent of her knowledge. It should be a good indicator of what we'll have to work on, if we have to work on anything. If she's as smart as I think, I may have to tell her parents that she doesn't need my help.
7: I would humbly suggest to be careful not to jump to any conclusions.
2: Oh, I'd never count my chickens before they're hatched.
7: But you might kill two birds with one stone.
2: Not when a bird in hand is worth two in the bush.
7: Unless birds of a feather flock together.
2: Well, then I'd be forced to fly the coop.
7: There was paltry humor in that remark.
2: Oh, Eugene, that's a foul thing to say.
7: Well, I was just winging it.
2: I went back to my room that evening and graded Melissa's test. We met the next day to talk about it.
5: What?
2: You failed the pop quiz, Melissa.
5: No way.
2: I'm really sorry. I checked it over twice. You have the prettiest handwriting I've ever seen, but your name is about the only thing you spelled correctly. I'm surprised and disappointed.
5: Well, what did you expect? Our first time together and you just threw it at me.
2: It's a basic exam, Melissa. There's nothing there you shouldn't already know.
5: Are you kidding? How was I supposed to think straight when all you did was go on and on about your family?
2: What?
5: Your father did this, your mother did that. Oh, aren't my brothers so cute? Give me a break.
2: Melissa, you asked about my family. I tried to get us back to studying,
5: but... What kind of teacher are you? First you bore me to death, then you hit me with a ridiculous exam.
2: Melissa, any girl your age with average intelligence should know the answer to those questions.
5: I don't care about average girls. You want to know what I think about your exam? This is what I think of it. You can keep it.
2: I'm going to have to talk to your parents.
5: You better not.
2: I must.
5: Go ahead, but I'll tell them what really happened. How all you wanted to do was gab about your boring life, and then you tried to make me take a test, but I wouldn't take it, so you're trying to get me in trouble. But you won't. You'll be in trouble. I'll tell them what a horrible teacher you are, and my parents will make sure that everybody knows it, and you'll never teach anybody ever again. You just try it.
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5: Melissa! Melissa! Wait a minute. What do you want? I want to talk. Look, I need to say something about what just happened.
6: Yeah, like what?
5: Well, I think there's been a misunderstanding.
6: That's better. So, we're going to forget about the test, and you're going to keep your job as my tutor?
5: Not exactly.
6: Then what did you want to say?
5: I want to say first that you better never talk to me like that again.
6: What?
5: I don't care who you are, or how you dress, or how old you look. That tantrum of yours was worse than a spoiled 2-year-old.
6: You can't...
5: Be quiet until I'm finished. Second, don't you ever threaten me or any adult you come in contact with again. You understand? You think you can wreck my career? Well, imagine the quality of your life without a proper education. Now you're gonna turn around, go back to that classroom, and give me a heartfelt apology. And we're gonna study until you can take that test confidently and never have to resort to childish outbursts to cover for bad grades again.
6: Why should I?
5: Because I'm telling you to. And my guess is that considering your obnoxious attitude, I'm probably the only tutor left in Odyssey who will help you get through school. Now move it, young lady!
2: For a moment, we looked at each other, and I thought she would turn and walk away. But she didn't. She went back to the classroom and apologized. After which, she cried like the little girl she really was. My guess is, behind the nice clothes and stylish hair and grown-up play acting was a young girl who needed some help. Unfortunately, she decided to let me help her. Our relationship wasn't the same after that. I'm happy to say that she's doing better all the time. But I learned an important lesson too, which I'll explain later.
5: Jack?
4: Yes, Connie. Hello, Eugene.
13: Greetings.
5: How'd your errands go yesterday?
4: Errands? Well, as fine as errands can go, I suppose.
5: Good. Had a good night's sleep?
4: Yeah. And I stopped off to get a few groceries this morning, and since the supplier isn't coming till next week, I thought, is something wrong?
5: Wrong?
13: Nothing wrong, per se.
5: What could be wrong?
13: Wrong indeed.
4: Well, it's just that you're both looking at me like... Well, like something happened.
5: Happened?
4: Well,
13: nothing could happen, per se. Possibly.
4: Really, you can tell me what's wrong.
13: Wrong?
5: Well,
13: nothing
5: could be wrong.
4: Please. What is going on here?
5: Well, can you come up to the office?
4: Sure. But why?
5: It's about your painting.
4: What about my painting? All right, we're here. You want to tell me what this is all about? Eugene?
13: Mr. Allen, inasmuch as we respect you as a friend and...
4: Mm-hmm. Yeah, yes.
13: Miss Kendall has something to tell you.
5: Thanks, Eugene. Jack, if there's one thing we all believe around Wits End, it's that honesty is the best policy, right?
4: So I've heard.
5: Well, then it's best to lay our cards on the table.
13: Shoot from the proverbial hip.
5: Make a clean slate of it.
13: Bite the bullet and
5: Eugene,
13: face...
5: Eugene, this isn't your game.
13: Oh.
5: To make a long story short, Jack...
13: Yes, please do, Miss Kendall.
4: If you don't mind, I think it'd be best for all of us if you would just say what you have to say.
5: Well, we looked at your painting and we think it's just terrible.
13: Tactfully put, Miss Kendall.
5: He said to just say it.
4: You looked at my painting?
5: Yeah.
4: Oh. And you think it's terrible?
5: Well, maybe terrible's too strong a word.
13: Wholly inadequate as a description.
5: Awful, maybe.
13: Amateurish.
5: Ugly.
13: Not suitable for public exposure.
4: Good. Just so it isn't terrible. Look, can you be a little more specific? It'd help me to understand what didn't work for you.
6: Well?
13: Perhaps if we took the canvas off...
4: The canvas? What canvas?
13: Well, this canvas.
4: You mean you looked at what was under this canvas?
6: Yeah. What's wrong?
4: Well, let's take the canvas off and see. This is it?
13: That's the one.
4: What specifically don't you like about it?
6: Jack, I'm not sure how to be specific.
4: Oh, please try.
6: Well, let's see.
4: The colors didn't work for you, hmm? Maybe the texture? How about the contrasting shapes?
13: Mr. Allen?
6: What's so funny?
4: Funny? Well, you too, if you don't mind my saying so.
6: What do we do?
4: This isn't the painting I did for the exhibit.
13: It isn't?
4: The painting for the exhibit is over behind the desk. This happens to be some doodling I was doing for my next painting. Then I got frustrated and cleaned my brushes on it.
6: Oops.
4: You really thought this was my painting?
6: Well...
13: We suspected there must have been some sort of error.
6: Yeah, or it was a new style of art or something.
13: Or something.
4: And you've been worrying since yesterday about how to tell me.
6: We didn't want to hurt your feelings.
4: I see. It's funny. It reminds me of a lesson I once learned.
13: Really?
4: Uh-huh. But I'm not going to tell you what it was.
6: Jack!
13: Mr. Allen!
4: Sorry, we have to get back to work.
13: But...
2: It's probably obvious to you, Mom and Dad, but the two lessons didn't seem connected at all until I spoke with Mr. Allen much later. We compared notes about everything that had happened. He drew some interesting applications out of these very ordinary circumstances.
4: I guess if there's a common thread between the two stories, it's that you can't always tell where things are from their appearances. You thought Melissa was more mature than she was because of how she looked. Connie and Eugene made a judgment about my paintings because they thought I was finished when I hadn't even started. I suppose both are examples of what happens when we take things strictly at face value. We often draw the wrong conclusion.
2: Yes. In other words, appearances can be deceiving.
4: Or never judge a book by its cover.
2: Or, well, never mind.
4: I guess the important thing to remember whenever we want to pass judgment or draw conclusions is that we're all at different stages in our growth and development. Like Melissa, where you thought she was more mature than she was, or my painting, which Connie and Eugene thought was finished when I hadn't even started it. The truth is, every one of us is at various points in the process of change. Does that help with your letter?
2: Yes, sir. Do you think these kinds of lessons happen around Wits End all the time?
4: I don't know about that, Katrina. I suspect they happen everywhere. The trick is learning to look for them.
2: Do you see what I mean? That's how things seem to work at Wits End. Well, I should go now. I need to study for an exam tomorrow. Meanwhile, I'll be putting my best foot forward. Keeping my nose to the grindstone. Putting my shoulder to the wheel. Without letting the grass grow under my feet. Your loving daughter, Katrina.
14: 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Our production engineer was Bob Luttrell. And our executive producer is Chuck Bolte. 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
1: Stories of Great Christians.

0: We had worked together through the night, putting together a confession of faith in response to a list of 17 questions Admiral Billy Guillon, the governor of the French colony in Brazil, had sent us. Mostly it was the work of our leader, John Bourdelle, although each of us listened carefully to what he had written, occasionally suggesting a change. And the four of us signed the confession with a special kind of joy and pride. René arrived, as he had promised, early the next morning.
1: Hello in there.
0: Wake up. Wake up, everybody. It's René.
1: No time for sleeping, comrades.
0: Please, René. No joking. We are very tired.
1: But have you completed your answer to the governor? Oh, you should be working on it.
2: The answer is ready. Finished. Complete.
1: You have finished it? You must have stayed up the entire night.
2: We did.
3: We surprised you, didn't we, René?
2: Here is the document. I give it to you with our prayers. Take it to your master with our compliments.
1: Well, I thank you, gentlemen.
0: When may we expect a reply, René?
1: About what?
3: Whether there is to be work for us on the island.
1: I do not know. Honestly, I do not. But you will be hearing from the Admiral quite soon, I'm sure.
2: We will be waiting, René.
1: Yes. Well, thank you again. Good day.
2: Go in peace, René. With God's peace.

0: gentlemen, I'm sure the Admiral is busily reading our confession. At this very moment, over there, on the island.
1: Andrew, forget the Admiral. Eat some more fish.
0: I don't think he expected us to reply. And certainly not with so fine a reply as John Bourdelle prepared.
2: Andrew, will you calm down? You're like a little schoolboy.
0: Oh, yes, schoolmaster.
1: I think we're so glad to be rid of the matter that we don't know what to do with ourselves.
3: Oh, that is it, precisely.
0: Even Pierre is happy.
3: And enjoying this fish. I'll be ready to pick up a saw before too long.
1: Good.
0: I really don't care whether we get work on the island or not.
3: Nor I.
0: I may just go from house to house here in Olaria with my needle and thread and resume my profession as a tailor. John, what will you do?
2: On the island?
0: Here.
2: Oh, well, go pick up peppercorns in the jungle and carry the spices with me back to France.
3: Oh, yes.
0: Good. We'll soon have enough money and food, and we'll book our passage back to our homes.
3: When you trade, get some of those beautifully colored stones which the Indians find in the mountains.
2: Andrew, what will be the first thing you do when you get back to France?
0: I have thought of that day many, many times. First, I shall drink a large glass of cold milk. Then I shall eat a dish of soft cheese. And then I shall have a slice of warm, freshly baked bread, covered with rich yellow butter.
3: I think he is still hungry.
2: You speak as a true Norman.
0: Where else in all the world is there such dairy cattle?
1: Certainly not in Brazil.
2: And you, Pierre, what will be the first thing you do?
0: Ah, that may be an embarrassing question.
3: I will go directly to wherever my Marie is to be found.
0: And by then, you will be a father. Congratulations. What will you do, John?
2: Oh, I want to do so much. First, I should like to visit a bookshop and see all the new books which have been printed since we left France.
1: That sounds like Bourdelle.
2: Then I want to attend a Reformed service of worship, perhaps in Geneva. Perhaps to hear Master Calvin himself, if God has still spared him to us.
0: Ah, that would be a very great blessing.
2: And then I should like to walk about and just watch people, hear their chatter and laughter. And it would not matter whether I did that in Paris or Geneva or Lyon.
0: We were a strange lot that afternoon. We talked, we dreamed our dreams. We'd taken our stand, and a great load had been lifted from our minds, so that we now could laugh and converse in ways which must have sounded silly. And yet, ours was a mood of expectation and joy and hope. Of course, we were poor. Of course, we were without resources. But we felt the presence of our God and the warm friendship we had with each other. I thank Almighty God now that we had that beautiful, glorious day.

0: Henry, you and I have known each other for a long time. Don't play games with me.
1: And why are we surrounded?
2: I seek four men. Jean de Bedel, Matthew Vanouille, Pierre Baudon, and Andrew Lafon.
0: We are all here.
3: Before your eyes.
0: What is your intention, Henry?
2: You are under arrest.
1: Arrest?
0: For what reason?
2: You are the four who signed a declaration of faith which was sent to the Admiral.
0: We are?
2: Then I have been ordered to apprehend you and return you to the island.
0: My friends, we have been betrayed. Betrayed.

0: Rene, you knew about this. You could have warned us.
1: I had my orders.
0: As one Frenchman to another, as one Norman to another. We come from neighboring towns in Normandy.
1: Well, there was nothing I could do.
0: You have sold yourself to that madman. Oh, to think you once showed me this prison when I was a new arrival. So proud you were of this place. Now we are guests of this establishment.
2: This is the renewed hospitality we were promised.
1: I warn you, the Admiral has strict orders for each of you. I don't like any of this, but I will not disobey the governor, and I won't allow this kind of talk.
2: That's right. It is conceivable that we might arouse the other prisoners.
0: Yes. How would the Admiral like another mutiny, like the one he had before we arrived?
1: That's enough, Andrew. I mean it.
3: And where is Pierre? Where have you put him?
1: He is nearby, under guard, but because of his fever, it was thought to keep him isolated.
3: By all means, protect your prisoners.
1: What's that?

0: I remember that it was a clear night with many stars. The constellation of the Southern Cross was spectacular in its brilliance. And I remember, too, how strange the barren rocks appeared. Those boulders which surrounded us on the island of no trees. The rocks which tumbled over each other into the bay. We should have had great fear as we walked into the unknown. Thanks be to God, we had no fear.
1: Come on now, men. We can't keep the governor waiting, can we? Keep moving!
0: Admiral Nicholas Durand de Villiguillon was seated behind a table. He wore a white uniform I had made for him several months before. We were not invited to sit down.
2: Where is Jacques Le Balleur?
3: He is no longer with us.
2: I have eyes, I can see that, and you have not answered my question. Where is he?
3: In truth, I cannot say, Excellency. He left us 2 days ago.
2: Was he with you when this confession was signed?
3: No, which is why his signature does not appear on the document you hold.
2: Then you four do verify that you signed this paper.
3: May we examine it, sire?
2: By all means. We have all the time in the world.
3: Brethren?
4: Yes, we have signed.
2: Be absolutely certain. Yes. Gentlemen.
3: We signed this document.
2: I know that you lie about Belair.
0: About Jacques? No, sire. We have no reason to lie.
2: And what do you know about this matter, Taylor?
0: I know that we do not lie.
2: What is truth about this matter is that all of you are spies.
3: Spies?
2: Your purpose in returning here was to cause havoc and unrest and ultimately to try to overthrow my government.
3: Is it possible that Your Excellency truly believes this of us?
2: You have yet to deny it.
3: And we have told Your Excellency the truth of what transpired.
2: I do not believe you. That ship is only 2 days' distance from here.
3: 2 days? Sir, you must have information we do not possess.
2: I tell you, it is quite near.
3: It should be halfway to France. Pierre's wife is aboard that ship. There are other women and children. We pray daily for the ship's safety.
2: I do not believe you.
3: Excellency, there isn't enough water and food on her to be anchored offshore. We left because of the short supply.
2: You left to spy out the land for your Pastor Richier, and now you have sent Balleur back with word of your plans.
0: Admiral, that is absurd and impossible.
3: Say nothing. The time has come now for silence.
2: Say nothing. Andrew Lafont, the conspiracy is so obvious.
3: There was no conspiracy, sire.
2: Your alleged disaster, your suspicious return, and now Jacques Belair's strange disappearance. It is too contrived, too clever.
3: Am I to understand, sire, that we are to be kept imprisoned until the ship you say lies 2 days' distance returns for us?
2: I do not believe I said that, Bordel. Besides, I have my own plan, which you have followed beautifully.
0: Have we been arrested because you consider us spies?
2: The reason for your arrest is on this table, on this document, which bears your signature.
3: Sir, you ordered us to answer certain questions. We simply followed those orders.
2: And you have convicted yourselves.
0: Convicted ourselves? Of what, Excellency?
2: Of heresy.
3: Heresy? This is too much. First we are accused of being spies, now heretics. I demand, as a citizen of France, that the council be reconvened and that the council hear our case.
2: There is no council, Bertel, and there will be no council convened. I am His Majesty's representative. I possess the patents, and I have the authority to maintain order on this outpost of France. You are enemies of that order. What you have written is heresy. Heresy! You have soiled the paper on which this confession is written.
0: And so we conclude Chapter 8 of the story, Upon This Rock, The New World's First Martyrs. This is another in the series, Stories of Great Christians, produced by

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1: Oh, hello there. I'm a fig.
2: A fig, huh? May I call you Big Fig?
1: Sure you may, Uncle Bob.
2: You know something? You look more like a little green pear to me than a fig.
1: That's right. I do, but I'm a little green Daddy Capra Fig.
2: A Daddy Capra Fig?
1: Sure thing.
2: There must be mama figs then, too.
1: You bet there are. They're called calamunas, and those are the ones that you can eat.
2: Well, you mean Daddy Figs are not able to be eaten?
1: No way, man.
2: Oh, my. Well, what good are you anyway?
1: Oh, wow. I'm a nursery, Uncle Bob, an incubator like all Daddy Figs are.
2: All Daddy Figs are nurseries?
1: Sure.
2: For what?
1: A tiny little wasp. It's oh so important if you want to eat figs.
2: Oh, and I do. Tell me about this little nursery. Where is it?
1: Inside of all Daddy Green Figs.
2: Inside of all... Well, that must mean you're hollow inside, right?
1: Oh, yes, Uncle Bob.
2: Well, how does a little wasp get in there?
1: At the bottom of me, there's a little hole.
2: Right, okay, I see it. It's about the size of a pinhead.
1: And your mama wasp crawls in there to lay her eggs.
2: She must be a tiny critter.
1: Oh, she's smaller than a fruit fly.
2: Oh, that is small.
1: About a 16th of an inch long.
2: Oh, Big Fig, it looks like this hole at the bottom of you is just the right size for that little wasp to enter.
1: Oh, it is. The creator made it just the right size.
2: Perfect. And she flies into you, a male Capra Fig, and lays an egg.
1: Oh, a whole bunch of eggs, Uncle Bob.
2: Okay, and in a few days, the eggs hatch?
1: That's right.
2: What then?
1: The young feed on the sweet nectar and pollen inside of my fig.
2: Pollen inside of a fig? There must be a flower inside of you then.
1: Sure is, and this supplies the baby fig with food.
2: Wow, most flowers are on the outside of fruit, but yours is on the inside.
1: That's right, Uncle Bob.
2: Okay, now after they tank up Big Fig, what happens then?
1: Well, they've covered their bodies with pollen by now, because they've been crawling all over my flower.
2: Right, that's to be expected. And now they book out?
1: Oh, yeah. See, there's a little tunnel that leads to the hole at the bottom of me.
2: And out they buzz, seeing the sunshine for the first time in their lives.
1: That's right.
2: What do they do now that they're flying outside?
1: A little girl wasps want to weigh eggs.
2: Oh, wow. So early?
1: Oh, my. Yes, Uncle Bob.
2: Well, now, just a second. They were hatched from eggs a few days ago themselves. How can they lay eggs now?
1: See, the fig wasp will only live for about 12 hours after she crawls out of me with all that pollen on her.
2: Okay, I see. They have a very short life, and what they do, they have to do quickly.
1: Now you're thinking straight. They know that they've got to lay their eggs soon.
2: So the little fig wasps buzz around looking for a fig to enter, right?
1: Yes.
2: Now what kind of a fig do you think they'll enter? A mama or a daddy fig?
1: Probably a mama fig, because the fig farmer planted a whole lot of calamuna mama fig trees around one or two daddy fig trees.
2: Okay, so she buzzes up to a green fig and say it's a mama fig. She enters, and what?
1: She crawls inside the fig and tries to lay her eggs.
2: Does she?
1: No.
2: Why not?
1: She can't.
2: How come?
1: Because the flower inside a mama fig will not allow the fig wasp to lay her eggs.
2: What do you mean, won't allow her, Big Fig?
1: The flower is shaped in such a way that there's no room for the little wasp to get into the right position to lay her eggs. It really frustrates her.
2: Well, I'll bet it does. So what does she do? Fly out and look for another fig to lay her eggs in?
1: Yeah, but wait a minute. What do you think she did to that mama fig, Uncle Bob?
2: Oh, yes, I almost forgot. I'll bet she pollinated it.
1: She sure did. Because remember, when she was hatched inside of that daddy fig, she walked all over his flower.
2: Yes, and she got a lot of pollen dust on her sticky, hairy body.
1: Well, that's what is carried inside the mama fig flower.
2: Papa Fig's pollen.
1: Yeah, that makes mama's little green fig really grow.
2: Are you saying without that pollen, mama fig would die?
1: I sure am. She would dry up and drop off.
2: And it's these mama figs that we eat.
1: You're right.
2: So now, because the little fig wasp carried your pollen grains over to the mama fig, we'll have a yummy crop of figs to eat now.
1: Lots of tasty, juicy figs for cookies and vitamin witch snacks.
2: Boy. Big Fig, it's obvious the little tunnel hole in the bottom of you is way too small for other insects like honeybees or mosquitoes. I mean, they can't even enter to do the job of pollination.
1: Oh, definitely. Even a tiny fruit fly cannot get in.
2: Oh, boy. Looks like the fig wasp was designed especially for you.
1: And me for the fig wasp.
2: Oh, you betcha. No one else can do the job. The Lord Jesus Christ designed you and the fig wasp to work together.
1: Wind pollinates a lot of flowers, Uncle Bob.
2: Sure, the flowers on many fruit trees. But the wind cannot pollinate Mrs. Fig, can it?
1: Not a chance in a billion, Uncle Bob.
2: I mean, how could a few grains of pollen from your fig fall through the little hole get picked up by a little gust of wind and blown to the tiny hole in Mama Fig 20 or 30 yards away.
1: It couldn't in a million years. The fig wasp is a must to pollinate the fig crop.
2: You know it. She's got to carry your pollen through that little tunnel, out into the air, over to the other tree, land on Mama Fig, and crawl in that tiny little hole. You know, just thinking, that poses a real serious problem to evolution.
1: What's that?
2: We see, evolution teaches boys and girls that fig trees were here millions and millions of years before flying insects like wasps were here.
1: Uh-oh, Spaghetti-O. That means the fig tree could never be pollinated for millions of years.
2: And Big Fig, that means no figs, which means no seeds, which means no new fig trees, which means that the fig tree would become extinct.
1: Yeah, you don't get seeds unless there's pollination.
2: You're right. So it's wiser to say that the Bible is right after all. In Genesis 1, it says fruit trees were created by the Lord on the third day, and flying insects like the fig wasp were made on the sixth day.
1: Hey, Neato, it worked that way, wouldn't it, Uncle Bob?
2: Sure would, Big Fig. Only a three-day delay, just perfect for pollination.
1: Our Maker knew what he was doing, right?
2: Oh, you know it. The Lord Jesus Christ always does.
1: Okay, we're talking about the little fig wasp looking for a place to lay her eggs.
2: Yes. What does the little fig wasp do after she discovers she can't lay her eggs inside of Mama Fig?
1: Well, she flies out and looks for another fig.
2: And probably it'll be, what, another Mama Fig someplace?
1: Yes, because the fig farmer has quite a few of the Carramoon and Mama Fig trees nearby.
2: Right, so she'll pollinate many of the Mama Figs.
1: That's right, that was the master designer's plan.
2: Obviously, she must find a daddy fig somewhere.
1: Yes, after about 8 hours of buzzing around, finally she lands in a male Capua fig tree and finds the right fig to lay her eggs in.
2: And then what?
1: Oh, she's worn out and dies.
2: Mm-hmm, but her eggs will hatch soon.
1: And they'll have that special knowledge inside of them that will tell the young wasps what their job in life is, Uncle Bob.
2: Oh, isn't it interesting that they know that they must enter that tiny hole at the bottom of the fig to lay their eggs? Instead of, say, like laying their eggs on a leaf or on the outside of the fig?
1: Yes, that's the special knowledge I just mentioned.
2: Right. It had to be programmed into the wasp's genes and brain.
1: Oh, the great creator did it.
2: You know it. And because of it, the mama figs are pollinated.
1: And the fig farmer can have a super good crop.
2: Yum, yum, and I can have a good snack, too. Well, thanks for visiting us today, Big Fig.
1: My privilege, Uncle Bob.
2: Okay, we'll look for you again sometime. The fig tree proves to us it had a marvelous engineer. His name is the Lord Jesus Christ. More than a creator, he can be your personal savior.
3: So, Dale, when did you trust Jesus Christ as your personal savior?
4: 2 years ago, Phil.
3: Do you know what happened to you when you trusted Christ?
4: Well, I was saved. Jesus Christ came into my life.
3: Okay, that's right. Anything else happened to you, Dale?
4: Well, I don't really know, Phil.
2: Do you know what happened inside of your life when you trusted the Lord Jesus Christ as your personal Savior? Well, God tells us in His Word. Want to listen as Dale and his dad discuss this now?
4: So, Dad, I told him I'd been saved for 2 years.
2: Mm-hmm. And he asked you what happened when you trusted Jesus Christ as your personal Savior.
4: I told him I was saved. Christ came to live in my life.
2: Mm-hmm. Okay, and he wanted to know what else happened.
4: Yeah.
2: Well, do you think anything else did happen?
4: I suppose so, Dad, but I don't know about it for sure.
2: Okay, Dale, you're like a lot of Christian boys and girls. You know that you trusted Jesus Christ as your Savior, and He came to live in your life, and you're saved. But that's all you know.
4: Dad, by the tone of your voice, you must be saying that there's more that I should know.
2: Sure is. Let's open the Word of God. It'll tell us.
4: Okay, it'll tell me what happened to me when I became a Christian.
2: Okay, that word Christian means the same thing as being saved or born again.
4: Yeah, I know that, Dad.
2: Great. Okay, Dale, let's see what really happened to you when

0: life is not just something that lasts forever and ever. That's true, it does. But it's also a quality of life.
1: Oh, I see, Dad. Because it's the life of Christ. And he's able to give it to me because he has it.
0: Hey, you scored there, Dale. Right on.
1: Dad, that means I get eternal life the moment I'm saved.
0: That's right, son. You don't have to wait till you die to get it.
1: Hey, that's super neat, Dad. That way I'm ready in case I should die.
0: Or in case Christ should come first.
1: Yeah.
0: Okay, that's John 10:28. Now let's see what else happened to you when you trusted Christ. Turn to Colossians chapter 2.
1: Oh, Colossians, X, Romans, 1st, 2nd, Corinthians. Colossians, chapter 2, verse...
0: 13,
1: okay. God made you alive with Christ. He forgave us all our sins.
0: Okay, what does that tell you?
1: He forgave me. That's what he did. He forgave me.
0: What?
1: My sins, all of them.
0: Super. Remember that. Colossians 2:13.
1: He forgave us all our sins.
0: See, Dale, when the Lord Jesus Christ died on the cross some 2,000 years ago, he paid for all of your sins, past, present, and future.
1: And when I trusted him as my Savior, he forgave me all of my sins.
0: That's right, according to Colossians 2:13.
1: Okay, so far, when I trusted Christ as my personal Savior, he gave me eternal life, and he forgave me all of my sins.
0: Attaway, big boy. Now turn to Philippians 3:9. Find out what else he did for you when you trusted Christ.
1: Let's see, just back one book from Colossians to Philippians. 3:9.
0: Okay, ready.
1: That I may be found in Christ, not having my own righteousness, but having the righteousness that comes from God by faith in Christ.
0: Okay, when you put your faith in the Lord Jesus Christ as your personal Savior, what did he give you?
1: He gave me his righteousness, Dad, the completely perfect righteousness of God. He credited it to me.
0: You took the words right out of my mouth. That's exactly what happened.
1: Dad, since I have the righteousness of God credited to my life, wow, that makes me good enough for heaven, doesn't it?
0: It sure does, Dale. No wonder John said you can know that you have eternal life.
1: Because God gave me his righteousness, and his righteousness is certainly good enough for heaven, isn't it, Dad?
0: Oh, you'd better believe it. So what happened to you so far?
1: Well, when I trusted Christ as my Savior, he gave me eternal life, he forgave me all of my sins, and he gave me his righteousness.
0: Exciting, isn't it?
1: Wow, you better believe it. What's the next one, Dad?
0: Okay, turn to Ephesians 1:13.
1: Okay, just back a book here. Got it.
0: Okay, read it. Ephesians 1:13.
1: Okay. When you believed in Christ, you were sealed in him with the Holy Spirit of promise.
0: Who did you get when you trusted Christ?
1: The Holy Spirit.
0: That's right.
1: Ah, Dad, now I remember. That verse in 1 Corinthians 6:19 says what? Don't you know that your body is the temple of the Holy Spirit who lives in you?
0: Sure. When did he come to live in you?
1: When I trusted Jesus Christ as my Savior.
0: How do you know?
1: Ephesians 1:13 says so. It says, when I believed in Jesus Christ, I was sealed in him with the Holy Spirit of promise.
0: Dale, the word sealed means God put a mark on us.
1: What do you mean?
0: Well, just like a farmer puts a brand mark on some of his cattle.
1: Ah, to show that those cattle belong to him.
0: Right. You're quick to catch on. That's the idea.
1: So that's what it means to be sealed by the Holy Spirit.
0: Yeah, he puts his mark on us, and it says, you belong to me.
1: Since you trusted Christ.
0: Right, you don't want to miss that. So, see all of these things that happen to you the moment that you trust Jesus Christ as your personal Savior?
1: Wow, I get eternal life, I'm forgiven, God credits me with his righteousness, and the Holy Spirit of God comes to live in my life.
0: You betcha, Dale. That's why Paul said in 2 Corinthians 5:17,
1: if anybody is in Christ Jesus, he's a new creation.
0: Okay, my friend, that's a good one to remember today. Uncle Bob, till next time, saying cheerio, you have a super day, okay?

0: Would you like to follow Jesus too? He's calling you right now.
1: Just say, "Dear Jesus, I'm sorry for my sins. Please forgive me and give me a new heart. Fill me with your Holy Spirit and help me grow closer to you every day.
0: Thank you for loving me so much. Help me to love others so that they will come to know you too. Thank you, Lord. I love you. Amen."
1: Amen. And welcome to the family of God.
0: We must say goodbye for now, but we'll be praying for you.
1: May God bless and keep you till we meet again.
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0: hear the creak of the rigging? Listen to the wind whip the sails. Yes, boys and girls, Sailor Sam's big schooner, the Porpoise, plunges swiftly through the waves, eager to serve her master. Where's she going? I wish I could tell you, but we'll have to find out from Sailor Sam, an adventurous young man whose hunt for scientific truth takes him anywhere. Yes, anywhere. And with him go his two young cousins, Buddy and Nancy. Aye, aye, mate. It's full speed ahead now for Seafaring Thrills with Sailor Sam!
1: Assignment Top Secret. That's the name of the adventure facing Sailor Sam these days. It's an assignment by the government to deliver atomic material to a friendly nation. Things are really going to start happening now, for Sam has sealed orders and the Porpoise is underway to a secret meeting place. Nobody knows yet what or who the meeting's going to be with or where. And what about this fellow that's posing as Prince Ben, an old friend of Sam's? How's Sam going to smoke him out in the open? Or will the imposter get the jump on Sam and the gang? Perhaps we'll find out the answers, or at least some of them, in today's episode. What do you say we get aboard the sleek schooner and find out what's going on?
2: You want to see me, Skipper?
3: Yes, come in, sit down.
2: What's up?
3: I've just read the secret orders.
2: Oh? And what did they have to say?
3: Plenty, the whole story.
2: My ears are straining at their joints, and I don't hear a sound.
3: You don't say. Keep talking, Ollie. There's someone listening at the cabin door. Come on, Ollie, tell me more.
2: What do you want me to tell you? A fish story or a fairy tale? Come on, Skipper. When are you going to tell me what's in the sealed orders? Or are they dead sealed?
3: Well, Prince Ben, come on in.
2: Yeah, you'll catch your death to cold listening at the keyhole.
1: I do not understand what you mean, Ollie. Why do you have a gun, Sam?
3: Sit down, mister. Whatever your name is. And keep your hands on top of the table. We're not playing children's games.
2: I'll watch him. If he makes one wrong move, I'll pounce on him like a hawk after a baby chick.
1: What makes you think I am not Prince Ben?
3: Never mind how we know. Who are you and what are you up to?
1: My credentials are in my coat pocket.
2: I'll get them. Why the smile on your face, Skipper?
3: Well, this man is legitimately Prince Ben's double, and one of his Secret Service men.
2: What?
3: That's right. This is Ben's signature here. No one can fool me on that.
1: You are a very shrewd man, Sam. How did you know I am not the real prince?
3: Ben has scars on his right arm from a tiger's claw. You don't have such marks.
1: As I said, you are a shrewd man. How many people in this world would notice that?
3: Thanks for the compliment. Now, why were you listening at the cabin door?
1: I was not listening. I had just arrived at the door. I was about to knock when I heard your voices. I must have made a slight noise and paused when you suddenly opened the door.
3: I see. Another question. Where is Prince Ben now?
1: He will meet us at a secret rendezvous, wherever that might be. Then he will come aboard the Porpoise and I will leave.
3: I see. Why do you pose as his double?
1: We have a group of fanatical communists trying to take over our country. There have been several attempts on the prince's life because he, like his father, is a great believer in democracy and the Christian way of life. Now they don't know if I'm the real prince or not.
2: Isn't this dangerous? You can be killed too.
1: Oli, I am serving my country just like you are.
2: Yeah, you have a strong point there.
3: Well, we can talk more about this later on. Right now, we've got to change course and head for the secret rendezvous.
2: There's that, Skipper.
3: Well, look here. Now, we're to meet a Navy supply ship at this position right here, 3 days from now.
2: It'll take us about 2.5 days to make it.
3: Oh, it'll have to be 3 days. The rendezvous is to be made at night, and we're not to be at our destination until the right time.
2: Oh, well, we'll have to reduce speed to about 10 knots, then.
3: That's using the head. I figured it at 10.5 knots.
2: When do we change course?
3: As soon as we can get on deck and prepare to come about.
2: Now, let's go.

0: How's it feel to be back on the job again, Hazel?
1: Oh, just fine, buddy. Sam and Nancy sure kept everything spick and span here in the galley.
0: They sure did. Hey, I put some elbow grease in her on here, too, you know.
1: Yeah, I know you did. You and Ole did a fine job of repairing the galley after the fire. It's as good as new.
0: In some ways, it's better. Ole fixed the fuel tank so you can get a low flame without having the fuel slop around like it did before. There, that job's done.
1: And the dishes look wonderful. Thank you, sir, for drying them.
0: Ooh, well, Shadrach's decided to come out of hiding now that the storm's over, and you're back in circulation.
2: Hi there, Shadrach. How are you, fella?
0: Look, you know, I think he's actually glad to see you.
1: Well, I believe you're right. He isn't trying to pull off any of his usual mischief, anyway.
0: Well, I better get back about my chores.
1: Mm-hmm, and I have to get supper ready.
0: This'll be a real treat, boy.
1: Well, you tell Nancy that she's to take it easy now. She's been working like a trooper since I've been laid up. I'll make supper.
0: Okay. Boy, is my mouth beginning to water. Now we can live to eat again instead of just eating to stay alive.
1: Oh, come on. Sam's cooking isn't that bad.
0: How can you say that with a straight face? You had to eat it,

0: Heavenly Father, we thank thee for the wonderful blessings we receive from thy hand. We're grateful for the way you restored Hazel to full health and given her complete recovery from her accident. And now we thank thee for this food. In Jesus' name we pray. Amen.
1: Amen.
2: Holy, what in the name of common sense are you doing?
0: I'm filling my nose with the perfume of a delicious meal.
2: Oh.
0: This is a pleasure I haven't had for quite some time. All due respects to the skipper's cooking.
3: Well, you can put the bicarbonate tablets away now, Ollie.
0: No, I guess I'll do that.
1: I don't know what you guys are doing, but I'm going to eat. We can talk and joke anytime. All right, now you
0: My stomach is jumping with joy since we found out that Hazel's back cooking.

0: Hello, Sam.
1: Oh, hello, Ben number two.
0: My name is Ahmed.
1: I thought that maybe it was Ben, you know, just to make sure that there was no slip-up.
0: No, they would have to really call me Ben number two then.
1: Yes, they would. Ahmed, are you a Christian?
0: Yes. My parents were killed in a border raid when I was a boy. I was raised in a missionary school. I believe the Bible, I believe in democracy, and I try not to do evil to anyone. I live a clean life, and I always tell the truth. Yes, I would say that it's plain that I am a Christian.
1: You appear to be a Christian, true. But do you know Jesus Christ as your personal Savior?
0: What do you mean?
1: Head knowledge of the Christian way of life will not save a man. He must be sure that he's taken the Lord as his Savior and that Jesus has transformed his life.
0: The Prince has talked to me about that several times, Sam. I cannot say that I understand or agree with either of you.
1: Ahmed, God's word tells us that all men have sinned and there are no good works that can save us. Sin is a condition of the heart. Jesus died to save us from the penalty of sin, which is eternal death and separation from God. To be saved, a man must first be sorry for his sins and repent and then believe on the Lord Jesus Christ and ask him to cleanse his sinful heart.
0: Your explanation is very clear, but I cannot believe that God would refuse to save a man who did good all his life.
1: The Bible says that there isn't even one good man. Not one. We all need salvation, to be cleansed by the blood of Christ.
0: Prince Ben and I have talked long hours about this, and I am still of the opinion that God will not turn away a man who does good all his life.
1: But Ahmed, I see that you have
0: Will do you no good to talk, Sam. I believe firmly what I've stated, and no one can change my mind.

0: Yeah, time for you to turn in, Sam, and get some shut-eye.
1: I could use it, too.
0: Anything excited happen up so far tonight?
1: Oh, no, everything's been quiet.
2: There's a good sea running. And a continuously stiff quarter breeze, so you'll have to hold the porpoise back.
0: Aye, aye. I'll keep her chomping at the bit. How's our course?
2: Steady she goes. No side drift to speak of. Beautiful night for sailing, Ollie.
0: Yeah.
2: If the breeze picks up, rouse me out and I'll help you reef the mainsheets.
0: Aye, aye. What are we going to do tomorrow night?
2: Well, the secret orders read that we're supposed to run without lights 2 hours before we get to the rendezvous point.
0: Yeah, it's a good thing we're out here in the middle of the Pacific Ocean, or running without lights might be pretty dangerous.
2: Sometimes this ocean gets awfully...

0: Hazel, what do you think about all this cloak and dagger stuff?
1: I don't know what to think, Buddy.
0: I think we're getting into something that might be so big it'll swallow us.
1: One never can tell. Especially when we know only pieces of the plan.
0: Yeah. I sure would like to know what kind of atomic material is going to be put aboard the Porpoise.
1: So would I. I should think it'd be awful dangerous for us.
0: It will be, but not from the atomic material, because that'll be in lead-lined boxes.
1: That's right. They do use lead to protect from radiation.
0: Boy, I'd give my last nickel to know what we're supposed to do with the stuff and where we're supposed to take it.
1: Well, perhaps Sam knows.
0: Maybe. On the other hand, his sealed orders might not cover that part of the plan. You know, this is like walking around in a dark closet with your hat pulled down over your eyes.

0: He should be there pretty soon now.
1: Yeah, and I've got a big piece of chalk ready to mark an X on the water so we'll know the spot.
2: How much farther do we have to go, Sam?
3: Just 5 minutes running time, Ahmed.
2: I do not see the supply ship anywhere around.
4: Well, that's right. And with this moon, you'd see it 5 miles off.
5: Are we ahead of time?
3: No, we're right on the button.
1: Uh-oh. Now the monkey business begins.

0: Well, we waited 5 hours and still no supply ship.
1: Yes, and it's going to be daylight shortly. In fact, it's getting gray on the horizon right now.
2: What are we going to do, Sam?
3: Well, we'll have to leave here and ride around all day and come back tonight.
2: What if the supply ship doesn't show up tonight?
3: Well, we'll come back 2 more nights in succession. And if the supply ship doesn't arrive then, well, we'll have to take another plan of action.
4: Well, this is a fine how-do-you-do. Sam and the gang arrive at the spot marked X, but the other fella isn't there to meet them. I wonder why. I guess we'll have to listen next week and find out. See you then for more seafaring thrills with
5: Sailor Sam!

0: Hi there. We've been waiting for you. We're going to have fun and learn something, too. Because it's time for Fables of Faith. Here are your friends, Uncle Van, Christy, and Bud.
1: What are you supposed to do, kids, when somebody does something real bad to you? Just ignore them? Is that the way you do it? Well, what if Christy walked up and kicked you in the shin? you going to be able to ignore that?
2: If she does it about 13 times, I'll go in and do it to her.
1: Oh, yeah, that's right. If she does it 13 times, you're going to go back and repay her, right?
2: Mm-hmm.
1: What if she did it 70 times?
2: I go kick her.
1: What if she did it 70 times 70 times? What would you do? You'd have a sore shin bone, I tell you that. You'd be limping around for a while, wouldn't you? What does the Lord tell you that you're supposed to do when someone does something wrong against you?
2: Like if somebody slapped your cheek, you would just turn around and they'd slap your other one.
1: Okay, if someone slaps you on one cheek, you turn the other cheek. What if you came up, Christy, and you stepped on my foot and you said, "Oh, I'm sorry," and I say, "Okay, that's all right. I forgive you." That's called forgiveness, right?
2: Mm-hmm.
1: One of Jesus' disciples came up to him one day and said, "Lord, people are sure being mean to us. They're doing so many, they're making fun of us and treating us mean. How many times am I supposed to forgive them?" And the Lord said, "You're supposed to forgive them 70 times 7. That doesn't mean now that when you get to 490 times, when it's 491, pow, you can hit them in the nose. That just means you forgive them over and over and over and over, because he said you should forgive one another the way God, for Christ's sake, has forgiven you. Now, old Squinty and Bruce got at it. And let's see if Squinty had this over and over and over forgiveness.

0: I say there, Squinty. Do I detect a bit of steam coming from your ears?
1: Well, if you don't see any, you soon will.
0: But what's wrong, old boy?
1: Bruce, that's what...
0: Oh, welcome to the club. Wait till I tell McKelvey.
1: You better not wait for long, because when I get to Bruce, all there's going to be left is a pile of goose feathers.
2: Hey, what's all the racket? Phil, are you and Squinty arguing about something?
1: No, Phil and I
0: aren't. No. You see, it seems that Squinty has had a little run-in with our friend, the goose.
1: A little run-in? A little run-in? You know what Bruce did?
2: No, but it doesn't sound as if it's anything out of the ordinary for Bruce.
0: I am a bit anxious to hear what Bruce has done, Squinty. Tell us. Well, now, please calm down and tell us.
1: Okay.
0: That's it.
1: Bo and I were supposed to go for a hike today. Bruce went over to Bo's this morning, and he told him that I was too busy, and he told him he'd better go on without me.
0: Oh, my.
2: Why would he do a thing like that?
1: I don't know, but just wait till I see Bruce.
0: Squinty, I really think you'd better calm down a bit before you face Bruce.
2: Not me. I'd like to see the feathers fly.
0: Yes, I know, but I wouldn't want Squinty to do anything rash, as much as I'd like to see Bruce get a thrashing.
1: Don't worry about what you're gonna see, because if I ever get a hold of Bruce, everything will happen so fast you won't see a thing.
2: Mm. I see what you mean, Phil. Perhaps we'd better calm the lad down a bit. Then let's turn him loose on Bruce. Come on with us, Squinty lad. The three of us will go over to my place and have a nice cup of tea or something.
1: But I don't want a nice cup of tea or something. I want Bruce. Just wait, Squinty lad.
2: No,
1: I'll make gooseberry pie out of that goose.
3: You are, Bruce.
4: Yes, here I am. Were you looking for me, and why?
3: Oh, no reason in particular, boy. I just haven't seen you in a few days, and I wondered if everything is all right.
4: Sure, everything's all right. Why shouldn't everything be all right?
3: Well, no reason. As I said, I was just checking. What have you been doing lately, Bruce?
4: Nothing special. Say, why are you so worried about me all of a sudden?
3: Well, I'm not worried about you, Bruce. I was just checking around with the gang, and you're the only one I haven't seen in a while.
4: Well, you're sure asking a lot of questions.
3: Bruce, have you seen Squinty lately?
4: So that's it. Squinty sent you over here to spy on me. I knew this wasn't just an ordinary visit.
3: No. Squinty doesn't even know I've come. But the last time I talked with Squinty, which was about half an hour ago, he seemed pretty angry.
4: So?
3: He was angry with you.
4: I can't help that. If he wants to get mad at me, that's his business.
3: Well, aren't you even curious to know why he's angry?
4: I know why he's mad.
3: You do?
4: Sure. Because I told Bo he was too busy and couldn't go on the hike with him today. Bo left him a note and went by himself.
3: Bruce, I'm surprised at you. You deliberately told Bo a lie about Squinty?
4: Well, it wasn't exactly a lie. Squinty may have been too busy to go.
3: But he didn't tell you to tell Bo that.
4: I don't care. If you want to know why I did it, it's because I just was paying him back.
3: Paying him back? For what?
4: For what he did to me, that's what.
3: Well, what did Squinty do to you?
4: He came over day before yesterday and pulled some slats out from my corn crib. And the corn spilled all over the floor. That's what he did.
3: Well, now, why would Squinty do a thing like that?
4: I don't know, but he did it.
3: Bruce, you'd better come with me. We've got to stop this before it goes any farther.
4: I'm not going to see that, Squinty. I don't care what you
3: are. Oh, yes, you are. No, and you're coming now, so stop no. your fussing.
4: No.
3: Now, come on.
4: No.
3: Move along.
4: No.
3: Come on.
4: I'm not going.
3: Quiet down. I didn't bring you two together so that you could keep up this silly business.
2: I'll let them go, old owl. This was just getting good.
0: Yes, I'll say. They may as well have it out.
3: Now you listen. Things are bad enough without you two encouraging them to argue. We must get to the bottom of this.
4: If you want to get things straight,
3: I said be quiet. Be quiet. There's a time for talking and a time for listening. And this is a time for listening. Now, Bruce, you said the reason you did what you did was because Squinty had gone over to your place and spilled your corn all over the floor.
4: Took some slaps right out of my corn crib. That's what he did.
3: All right. Now, Squinty, what made you do a thing like that?
1: Well, I'll tell you why. Because Bruce came over to my place a few days ago while I was gone and poured a whole big box of the nuts I'd stored up all over my house. They were in the living room and the kitchen and the dining room.
3: Bruce, whatever made you do that?
4: Oh, maybe it's because the other day while I was painting, Squinty came by and kicked my bucket of paint.
3: Squinty, did you do that?
1: Sure, because he tripped me last week when I was carrying a basket of food over to Bo. I fell and the food went all over the place and it just ruined most of it.
3: Well, this gets worse and worse now. Bruce, why did you do that to Squinty?
4: Because I don't remember.
0: It happened so long ago, they don't even remember who started it.
2: Aye, man, that's what a good feud's made of. You don't have to really have a reason. All you do is fight it out.
3: Well, let me ask you, Squinty and Bruce, does this sound reasonable to you? Being angry when you don't even know what you're angry about?
4: Well, Squinty started it.
1: I did not, you did.
3: Well, the fact is, you don't know who started it or what started it. All you know is you've got...

0: heading this way?
1: Well, no, not really. I get headaches just thinking about what I'm going to do to Bruce after he does what he's going to do to me.
2: Then I do get kind of nervous wondering what Squinty's going to do next. But whatever it is, I'm ready for him.
1: I bet you are.
0: Well, now, you boys had better think about something and think hard. If this keeps up, it can only get worse, not better. Now, there's only one sure way to cure vengeance, and that's with forgiveness.
1: Oh, what should
2: I say? I'm sorry when Squinty...
0: Now, wait a minute.
1: He started.
0: You're both right, and you're both wrong. Now, when you get into that sort of a situation, there's only one way out for both of you. When you're capable of doing so many wrong things and of doing them to each other, then the only way to get along is to have lots of forgiveness stored up and ready for use. It's good for both of you because it says, well, maybe you're wrong, but so am I.
1: Well, I guess you're right, Ol' Al. Bruce, if it's my fault, I'm sorry.
2: I accept your apology.
1: What?
0: Bruce, that's not the way to do it. You both need to ask forgiveness.
2: Okay, I'm sorry too.
0: Well, good. Now you have a fresh start with each other. Now that's one good thing about forgiveness. But don't get your recipe mixed up.
1: What recipe, Ol' Al?
0: When you're mixing in life, use plenty of forgiveness. Use little or no spitefulness, and season liberally with love.

0: Well, you see, things can get going, and they can snowball, and they can go so far that you even forget what you're mad about. And when you forget what you're mad about, should you keep on being mad?
1: No.
0: You should forgive right away. And what does it do when you forgive? You start off all over again. And maybe it's going to happen again, and maybe you're going to have to ask forgiveness again. And you should always be willing to ask forgiveness, and you should always be willing to forgive, because that's what the Lord did, and that's what God does for us, because he forgave us, because through Jesus Christ, who took care of our sin, we are forgiven, and we are become children of God.
2: We sure are glad you were with us today, and we hope you had a good time with Uncle Van, Christy, Bud, and all our forest friends. Why don't you plan to be here with us next week for more Fables of Faith? Bye for now.
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1: 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The Brinkmans are in the process of delivering a school bus to some missionaries in the Central American country of Belize. Along the way, they've met John and Donna Benty, former missionaries to Hong Kong. After a two-day visit, they're packing their bags and getting ready to hit the road.
2: You ready for this trip, Jack?
3: I think so. Like I mentioned, we're doing a concert in Belize the day we get there. We'll have to drive hard. Great coffee. Hey, thanks again for letting Ian sell your ring. They're really going to appreciate that curriculum down there. I can't wait to see their faces.
2: Glad I could help.
3: Do you still swim? Your ring. It had a swimmer on it.
2: Oh, that. I still swim a little. It's good exercise. In the day, I was pretty good. I worked as a lifeguard at the Camp of the Trees.
3: A camp lifeguard, huh?
2: Yeah. Jack, one day, I was sitting up on my lifeguard chair. I was tan and ripped. All muscle. King of the beach. And then I heard something I'd never heard before. I yelled to another lifeguard in a boat through my bullhorn.
4: Bob! Row to the center!
2: We had this pole to get down from our lifeguard tower. I took hold of it and jumped. I was fine until I hit the ground face first. I was going all out. Water's easy to run in when it's shallow. But by the time I was up to my waist, I was winded. Bob, keep rowing! I'll meet you! I swam for all I was worth and as hard as I could. And when I got out there, the guy was gone.
5: John, you okay?
2: I'm fine. Where is he?
5: He went under right before we got here. Dive!
2: All right. I went under and immediately saw him. He was just suspended, motionless. Little bubbles were coming out of his mouth. And standing on the bottom of the lake, I grabbed him and with all my might thrust him straight up towards the surface.
5: Where is he? What was that bang?
2: He's under the boat.
5: Go back and get him.
2: Oh, God, please help us. So I went back under him, and when I saw him, he was still suspended. But now there was blood coming out of the top of his head. I grabbed him and I threw him to the surface again, this time next to the boat.
5: I got him. He's unconscious.
2: Hang on. I'm getting into the boat.
5: He's bleeding all over. What did you do? I think he's coming too.
2: Come on, let's pull him in.
5: Let go of the boat. We can't pull you in.
2: Hey, let go.
5: He doesn't hear us.
2: Hey, let go, mister.
5: Here, sir. I got you. You're gonna be all right. Just hang on.
2: So, I paddled us in while Bob hung on to the guy and the guy hung on to the boat. We got to shore and people there attended to his wounds. I just collapsed on the beach, exhausted. An ambulance showed up to take the guy. And before they left, he called me over.
6: My mother thanks you. My father thanks you. My wife thanks you. My children thank you. Thank you for saving my life.
2: Every year at Christmas, as a missionary, I'd get a check that said the same thing. My mother thanks you. My father thanks you. My wife thanks you. And my children thank you. Thank you for saving my life.
3: Wow.
2: You know, Jack, that story taught me something. Missionary work is often not as good or as pretty as we want it to be. Things go wrong. Sometimes we hit the man's head on the bottom of the boat. And sometimes we hurt people's feelings. A lot of things can happen. But the bottom line is this. The Titanic is sinking and we need to get as many as possible into the lifeboats.
7: when we get to heaven, we're going to see people there who say, my mother thanks you. My father thanks you. My wife thanks you. And my children thank you. Thank you for saving my life.
3: Wow. I think I needed to hear that.
8: Daddy, we're ready. Everything's packed and we're all waiting.
3: All right, guys. I suppose it's time.
9: Hey, Dale.
5: Glad I caught you. Ian, Kate, I made you something.
9: What is it?
5: Your gator keychains. I burned your initials into the leather.
9: Aw, so cool. Is it made out of Tammy?
5: No.
9: Too bad I don't have a car to go with it.
5: Oh, it won't be too long, Ian. Uh-oh, here comes Mr. Pennington.
10: Good morning, Mr. Pennington.
11: Good morning. Could I have a word with the two boys who were gathering nuts in my yard?
3: You can talk to me about it, sir.
11: Well, I'm sorry for accusing your boys. I prejudged them, and they were just trying to help a crusty, crabby guy, and, well, I'm sorry.
8: That's all right. It's okay, Mr. Pennington.
11: Your kindness has touched me more than you'll ever know, and you Brinkmans can park your bus in front of my house anytime you want.
3: Thank you, sir.
11: I took those pecans and made a pie for the road.
10: You bake, Patrick? Wow, I had no idea.
12: Thank you, Mr. Pennington.
11: You're welcome.
12: I love pecan pie.
8: Can I have some?
12: We'll all get some. How about for lunch?
8: Thank you, Mr. Pennington.
13: Hey, guys. That rooster's behind the bus, under the crate of hens. I think he wants to come with us.
8: Aw, that's so cute. He's missing Henrietta.
10: You should take him. He's lonely here. No friends.
5: You guys want him? I can catch him.
3: I'm sure the hens would love a strong, protective rooster. If you can catch him, Dale, we'll take him.
11: He didn't even run! Can't tell you how many times I've chased that dumb bird. Incredible!
5: It's a new chapter, Ripcord.
11: Thank you. Thank you. Oh, thank you.
3: Huh?
11: Nothing. Nothing.
10: May I
11: nothing.
10: Pray for you guys?
3: That'd be great.
7: Father, we come before you and dedicate this family to you. Protect them as they travel.
11: Guilty of pawning that rooster off on them.
10: You did good, Dale.
5: Thanks. He should be himself in a few hours.
12: What did you boys do?
10: Oh, come on, Donna. You complained about Ripcord as much as the rest of us.
12: Did you give him...
11: You mean you gave him...
5: Just a whiff of ether. It won't hurt him.
10: Yeah, he'll be happier with those hands.
13: I can tell something's wrong by the way he's walking.
12: I agree. He's got that look. Well, what'd they say?
3: We need to fill out paperwork to take chickens into Mexico.
13: Oh, why?
3: They're worried they're terrorist chickens, I don't know. I wish that rooster would be quiet. It's not morning.
8: He crows all day long. That's what Mr. Benty said.
13: Oh, great.
3: Guys, we really can't afford delays. We have 2 days to get across Mexico. If we have a long wait here, we're not going to make it in time for the concert.
12: Couldn't we just leave them?
8: No, Mommy.
13: It'll be okay, Hope.
3: I don't know if it's worth the trouble, kids.
8: What would Henrietta do? Please, Daddy, can't you try?
3: Okay, I'll give it a shot.
8: If you don't, somebody's gonna eat them.
13: Kate and Kitri, get your songbooks.
9: Why?
13: Just do it.
9: All right.
14: Great is thy faithfulness, Lord, unto me.
12: Beautiful.
15: Ariantur.
13: We're trying to get to Belize by Friday night to sing for the dedication of an outdoor amphitheater.
15: I wish I could come. You're going to do great.
3: Well, I filled it out, but now they need a vet to examine them.
13: What?
15: I'm a vet. I'd be happy to give your chickens a checkup.
12: Okay, guys. I'm putting the ice cream and pie in bowls.
13: Pennington pecan pie. This sort of has a ring to it.
8: Does Mexican ice cream taste different?
12: I don't know. Try it and tell me. Here you go, Gracie.
8: Thanks. Can I have some?
12: Here you go, bud. Don't spill.
8: Tastes the same, but even better.
13: I'll just take some pie. Ripcord
16: Ripcord's crowing. I think you want some ice cream, too.
3: Ripcord's always crowing. I hope that thing sleeps.
17: Sign here, senor.
3: Okay.
17: Do you have your room key?
3: Oh, sorry. Here it is.
17: And how was your stay at the Hotel Barahunda?
3: It was great, thanks.
17: Where are you going?
3: We're traveling to Belize on Carretera Federal 145D.
17: Carretera Federal? Oh, be very careful. Between here and Belize, there is muchos bandidos. They have big pickup trucks and they huddle on the road. If they chase you, don't stop. They take everything. They're very bad and dangerous.
3: Thanks. Okay, everybody in the bus, let's go.
17: Goodbye, sir. Have a good trip and be careful.
3: I will, thanks. Boy, this road's really gotten worse. I hope the tires survive.
18: Dad, I haven't heard Ripcord crowing for a long time. You think the chickens are okay back there?
3: They're fine.
18: It's really dusty behind the bus. Can't we just check, make sure?
3: Ian, I said they're fine. We're not stopping.
18: Hey, guys, watch Charlie when we hit a bump.
12: Whoa, don't hit your head on the ceiling, Pod.
19: I can fly you a balloon.
16: Dad, there's a truck following us. The guy's waving. I think he wants us to pull over.
3: Oh, great.
12: Jack, what is it?
3: I'm not sure.
12: Why are you speeding up?
3: I want to see what he does.
16: He's getting closer, Dad.
18: It's a monster truck. Look at the size of those wheels.
16: Cool.
3: Susan, we may have a problem here.
12: You're scaring me, Jack.
3: Sorry, but I think we're being chased by bandits. The innkeeper warned us not to stop on this stretch. He said sometimes they chase you with trucks.
12: What do we do?
3: Well, we're not going to stop, that's for sure. They can't force this bus off the road with a truck.
12: But what if they have guns?
16: Dad, he's trying to get next to us. Quick, go to the left. You cut him off.
12: Oh, Lord, help us.
16: He's trying the other side. Move to the right.
3: Faster. Come on, bus, faster.
16: Here he comes. Dad, the bus is broken.
3: Oh, no, we're overheating.
18: The engine's on fire.
3: It's not a fire.
16: What do we do?
3: Okay, guys, I'm pulling over. Stay calm.
12: Kids, in the back, quick.
16: Gracie, Charlie, Hope, come with me.
19: I don't want to.
12: Charlie, obey Kitri now.
3: Hide under the seat, kids.
16: Come on, Mom.
12: I'm staying with Dad.
3: Susan, she's right. Let me deal with them.
12: Be careful.
18: Wait a minute. We know that guy.
17: Mister, you forgot your rooster at my hotel.
19: You guys get him.
9: What a friendly guy. He came all this way.
3: Oh, you've got to be kidding.
12: Oh, thank you, Lord.
17: He made a lot of noise when you leave. I think he said...
16: How'd the rooster get out?
20: Need you ask?
16: Dad, you didn't.
9: Hey, guys, this is Zane Brinkman. Recently, I found a pretty cool verse. Romans 10:14. Basically, it says that everyone who calls on the name of the Lord will be saved. But how can they call on him unless they hear about him? And how can they hear about him unless someone tells them? By this, I can see it's pretty important for me to tell others about Jesus. Have you ever found a cool verse? Visit our website at brinkmanadventures.com and write us. And now, back to the adventure.
17: Okay, that's all the water I have.
3: The radiator's full, but it's leaking. Oh, I don't know how far we can make it.
17: I think you make it back to town if you go slow. We have two mechanics. One is right before town, and the other one is by my hotel.
3: Thank you, sir. Now, how do you pick a mechanic in Mexico?
19: You could pray.
3: Good morning.
21: Buenos dias, señor.
3: English?
21: Un poquito. A little.
3: My bus has a hole in the radiator.
21: Tengo que mirarlo. I'll look at it.
3: Oh.
21: No es bueno, necesito. No good. Need new radiator. No tengo, me no have. En otra ciudad, other city. See?
3: Oh, I don't think we can make it to another city.
21: No es problema. I have motorbike.
3: Oh, you can carry a radiator on your motorbike?
21: Me no carry. You carry. Me drive.
3: Oh boy. Susan, are you okay staying here while I get a radiator?
12: I'm fine. Look at the wall over there, Jack. It's full of Bible verses.
3: Wow. Praise God. Well, all right. I have no idea where we're going or when we'll be back.
12: We'll be fine. And I'll pray for you.
3: Okay. My name is Jack.
21: Me llamo Felipe.
3: Okay, Felipe. Let's go.
21: Señora, my daughter Rosa will get you anything you need.
12: Thank you.
21: Vámonos, Jack.
19: Mom, can I crack the eggs?
12: Sure. This is the last one. Hold it like this.
19: Can I help?
12: You can stir. Just a sec. Good job, Charlie.
19: That was easy.
12: Oh, it's Dad. Hello?
0: I can barely hear you, Jack.
12: Stir it like this, Hope.
20: They didn't have one here. There might be one 3 hours away.
0: Okay. When will you be back?
20: Hopefully before dark. It'll take us an hour to install, so, honey, it looks like we'll be driving through the night if we want to make it to Belize on time. You still there, Susan?
12: Yeah, I'm still here. That sounds a little scary. This isn't Alaska, though.
20: Let's talk about it when I get back.
12: Okay. Be careful on that motorbike. We'll see you tonight.
20: See ya.
12: Good job, sweetie. It looks like they're done.
0: Kids, brunch is ready.
12: Charlie, run in the bus and get Michelle up. She's taking a nap on her bunk.
19: Yes, Mom. What are we having?
12: Scrambled eggs and apples.
22: Hey, Mom, can Rosa eat with us?
12: Of course. Hi, Rosa.
19: Hola.
12: Do you like eggs?
19: Sí. I had them once.
22: You've only had eggs once?
19: Sí. Me like.
22: What do you usually eat?
19: Tortillas and beans. You want tortillas? I make them. Wait here.
22: Egg burritos.
19: They must be really full.
22: You should see their house, Mom. It's only one room. It's really sad. I think Rosa does most of the cooking. And she's Gracie's age.
12: Really?
22: I wish we could do something to help them.
21: No leaks. It's fixed.
3: Thank you so much.
12: Yes, thank you, sir.
21: It was my pleasure. I'm glad I can help you.
3: Felipe, I used all my pesos paying for that radiator and your gas. I'm embarrassed, but I don't have anything to pay you with.
21: Oh, that okay. Someday, when I have problems in America, you maybe help me and Rosa.
19: Dad, we had an idea. We could give them the chickens. They could sell the eggs.
3: That's a great idea. Felipe, could we pay you in chickens? You could have them all. There's four laying hens and one very strong rooster.
21: Oh, no. No las puedo aceptar. They are worth more than the job. That is not good.
12: We insist.
19: Please, Papi. I love eggs.
21: Muy bien. Gracias, Jack. This is very kind of you.
3: One thing, the rooster, he's a little...
21: Oh, I know about rooster. He be okay. Where are you stay tonight?
3: We'll be driving through the night.
21: Can I pray for you before you go?
3: We'd like that. Family, gather round.
21: Padre nuestro, te damos muchas gracias por haber traído a los Brinkmans a nuestra casa. Gracias por ayudarnos a encontrar la parte en Buena Vista.
12: Jack, I looked at the map.
3: Yeah?
12: Well, we can still make it without driving through the night. If we leave at 5 a.m., we'd be there by the time it starts that night at 6. Besides, if you stay up all night, you'll be shot for the concert.
3: Susan, that leaves no room for error. Something this trip has been full of. If anything else goes wrong, we won't make it. I'd rather push through the night and be safe.
1: doesn't seem safe to me, Jack.
3: Honey, we'll be fine.
1: I'm going back to tuck the kids in. Are you feeling sleepy?
3: No, I'm awake. We just left, Susan. Please, stop worrying.
1: Just checking.
3: Lord, we're so off schedule. I have to get us there on time. And now we're down to the wire. They've been planning this concert for so long, we can't let them down. Am I making a mistake, God? My family is my first responsibility. It's you who accomplish things, not by might, nor by power, but by my spirit, saith the Lord of hosts. I've been trying to do this in my own strength. If you could part the Red Sea, you could easily give us smooth sailing the rest of the way. Okay, Lord.
19: Dad, what's wrong?
3: Nothing, son, nothing. Going back to the hotel for the night.

0: Did you guys see that sign? We're almost to Belize.
1: Yeah, 10 hours down, 2 to go. We gotta get there an hour before it starts.
2: Oh, no.
3: What's wrong, Jack?
2: Something happened ahead of us.
4: There must be 20 semis before that hill.
2: And who knows what's past the hill?
4: They've been here a while. That guy's reading a book in his lawn chair. Are they grilling hot dogs?
2: Well, this line obviously isn't moving anytime soon. Oh, Lord, I don't get it. Why?
3: What are we gonna do?
2: I don't know. I'm gonna walk up ahead and see what's going on.
1: Can I come?
2: Sure.
4: Hey, guys, remember at the border crossing? We prayed and then we gave a little concert. Let's do that again.

0: Well, Isaac, here we are. I can't believe this. There's no accident. Nothing. This is crazy.
1: 32 trucks. I counted them.
0: Excuse me, sir.
2: Hola, amigo.
0: What's going on here? I thought there was an accident.
2: Oh, amigo. Bandidos ahead. We can't go. Waiting for policia to come. Muchos bandidos.
0: I need to get to Belize in 2 hours. We're giving a concert. When will the police be here?
2: Actually, there are no bandidos. This is a trucker strike. We are not moving until the government promises to fulfill our demands.
0: Sir, we really need to get past.
2: How far back is your vehicle?
0: About 30 trucks back.
2: Sorry, senor. I no can help. You're too far back. All the trucks would have to move. I would move for you, but most of them won't. If they let people get past, I strike. I'm sure you understand.
0: Not really, but thanks.
1: What's a strike, Dad?
0: The truckers want something. Maybe better roads or better police protection. I don't know. They're trying to force the government to give in by stopping traffic, including us.

0: That was beautiful, girls. Wasn't it, honey?
1: Yeah, it was real good. I liked it.
2: Hey, Dad. So, what's going on?
3: It's a strike. We're not going anywhere.
0: Yeah, we'll probably be here a day or two. If you need food, you could eat with us. We have lots of hot dogs.
4: I love hot dogs.
5: Well, thanks. That's very kind of you. I'm sorry, Jack.
3: Even if I would have driven all night, it wouldn't have helped us. They've been here since noon yesterday.
2: What's happening? Dad, they're all moving out of the way.
6: Amigo!
7: I talked to everybody. We want you to make it to your concert. Just drive down the needle. It'll be a little tight by the bridge, but you will be able to get by.
3: Thank you, sir.
7: Vaya con Dios.
3: Thank you, Lord.
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1: I'm worried about my math test. I've been studying for weeks, but I just know I won't be good enough.
2: You should pray about it and then do the best you can. That's what's most important. Guess what? You're listening to the one and only Keys for Kids. Thanks for stopping by. My name is Zach. Next week, I have an important test in school, and I have to say I'm a little worried about it. That's just normal. But this morning, I was reading one of my favorite books of the Bible, Philippians, and this verse popped up. Don't worry about anything. Instead, pray about everything. That's Philippians chapter 4, verse 6. And that's what our story is about today. It's entitled, Faith Like a Sprinkler. I'm worried I'm not going to pass my math test, Clara told her dad as they walked barefoot in the grassy yard after dinner. You've been studying and doing math problems for weeks, Clara, Dad said. I'm sure you'll pass. But I'm not going to be good enough. I just know it. Clara looked up and wished she was one of the birds soaring overhead. They didn't look worried at all. Dad pulled open the door to their shed, which let out a metal squawk, and poked his head inside. I might have something. His voice trailed off as he stepped inside. He reappeared seconds later holding a rusty sprinkler. Clara crossed her arms. Is this a joke? No, said Dad. It's a quiz. Does this sprinkler have water in it? Clara shook her head. It's not even connected to the hose. Pass the first question, Dad said, smiling. Is this sprinkler empty? Yeah, Clara said, uncertain how this was supposed to help. Guess we should just throw it out then, huh? It's no good anymore. Dad, it's a sprinkler. It's supposed to be empty until the water's turned on. Exactly. Dad sank into the sun-dappled grass and handed Clara the sprinkler. We're a lot like sprinklers. A sprinkler doesn't worry when it's not good enough to do its job. It's not afraid to be empty. When it's connected to the hose, the water's power flows through it. It's the same with us. Because we have faith in Jesus, we're always connected to Him through the Holy Spirit, and His power flows through us. He'll give us the strength we need to do the things He wants us to do. So, He'll help me pass my math test? Clara asked. Well, I can't promise you that, but you don't have to worry about it. He wants you to pray about your math test and then do the best you can. Trust Him with the results, no matter what they are. I didn't know He cared about stuff like that, Clara said. Absolutely He cares. He even cares about the birds. Dad pointed to the birds flying above them. But you're far more important to Him. Clara thought about that. Dad, can we pray? Well, how about you? Are you worried about something right now? Maybe you have a test coming up at school or you're trying out for a sports team. Whatever it is, have you prayed about it? Jesus loves you and cares about all the details of your life. So instead of worrying, He wants you to pray about what's bothering you, then trust Him to give you strength and be with you and leave the results in His hands. Our key verse, Philippians 4:6.
1: Don't worry about anything. 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

0: I know all of you out there are just waiting for me to get right back to the story. Knowing that I'll be wrapping up this adventure, the Sugar Creek Gang and the Palm Tree Manhunt. I had to leave you just as Mr. Machete, who we now know as Kenneth Padler, was leading Big Jim and the guard through a secret passage that was to lead to poetry. At first, the guard was reluctant to take Mr. Machete's advice. But then, when we heard poetry...
1: Poetry! Poetry!
2: Getting closer. Please, please, help me.
3: Please, the secret passage is not far from here. I know. You must let me help.
4: I cannot let you go.
3: Don't stop me.
4: Wait! Let go of me.
1: I'm sorry.
4: Let go of me.
1: Let him go.
4: You heard what I said.
1: Go with Mr. Machete.
5: I'm on my way.
4: I'll report you. Now let go.
1: All right.
4: Oh, you fool. That is the most dangerous passage. They have not investigated where it leads.
6: Then we'd better follow them.
1: Poetry, hold tight. Mr. Machete's coming after you. Let's go.
4: No. You stay here. Stay here. Don't leave the boy. He needs to know there's someone there. I'll go. No, I'm a fool to do this.
6: Oh, you're not a fool, but thank you.
4: Oh, do not thank me, my friend. When this is over, I will still report you.
3: Hear the rats running inside those walls.
4: There's nothing but blackness. We do not know if there is even a floor.
3: No. It's all rocks. There's a floor. If the foundation hasn't given way so far, it hasn't given way further on. We're almost there.
4: But how do we know this leads to where the boy is?
3: You don't believe me. Poetry! Poetry! Can you hear me?
2: Mr. Machete?
1: He's there!
3: We're coming, boy. We're coming. Now, do you believe me?
4: Well, continue.
3: Just keep that flashlight going straight ahead.
4: If you're right, I'm sure they will want to hire you as a consultant to the excavators. They're not sure what lies beyond. Many accidents have occurred.
3: This place should not be excavated. Destroyed. It's evil.
4: Well, sir, this is a national monument.
3: A national monument to shame. When I think of a...
1: Mr. Machete!
3: I don't want to go in there!
4: What?
1: Mr. Machete! Mr. Machete, look at me!
4: Something's wrong. His eyes, they have the look of death.
1: Mr. Machete, it's me, Big Jim.
3: Don't come near me!
4: He's mad!
3: You want to imprison me? I'm nothing.
1: Mr. Machete, nobody wants to...
3: I'm an American citizen! They stole my passport!
1: Mr. Machete! Mr. Machete!
4: The man, he's gone crazy!
3: I'm an American citizen! My name is Kenneth Padler! Kenneth Padler!
1: Kenneth Padler? I can't... Kenneth Padler. Yes, Kenneth Padler. No one is hurting you. No one wants to hurt you.
3: I'm an American citizen. I'm an American citizen. Someone stole my passport.
1: Mr. Padler, we're here to help you. To help you. Your brother, Seth Padler, sent us to help you.
3: Seth? How do you know Seth?
1: He sent us. We're friends. Americans.
3: Americans? I thought you'd never find me.
1: We were beginning to wonder.
3: Where are we? That god. Who is he?
1: He's a friend.
3: How do you know?
1: Trust me.
2: Mr. Machete! Mr. Machete!
3: Who's that? That voice... Familiar.
1: It's a little boy, a friend of Seth Padler's. He needs our help. The stairs on the other side gave out. You were leading us to the other entryway.
3: It's not far, but we can't stay. They'll find us.
1: They won't find us. We've made precautions. Just trust me.
3: There's no one else to trust except God. And he must have brought you here.
1: He did, if you only knew. But now let's go get poetry.
3: Poetry?
1: The boy.
3: A boy? In prison? He shouldn't be here. Let's help him.
1: Which way, Mr. Padler?
3: Come, this way. We haven't much time.
4: What is happening?
1: Happening? A miracle, sir. A miracle.

0: So many of you.
1: We won't stay long.
2: How is he?
0: Quite well. Admittedly, finding out he's 40 years behind the times was a shock, but he's taking it quite well. Oh, how is Pawtry? He's doing well, too. Too well. He's driving the staff crazy with insisting they write poems on his cast.
3: Will we be able to visit him?
0: Better than that. I'll tell him you're here, and you'll be able to meet him in the children's recreation room.
4: Thanks a lot.
0: All of you were involved in the rescue of Mr. Padler.
2: And Pawtry.
0: Well, you're all to be congratulated. I understand they hadn't had so much excitement in Palm Tree Island since the war.
1: Well, we're just glad to be back in the United States.
0: Mr. Padler, especially.
3: Can we see him now?
0: Yes, but remember, he's been through a lot.
5: Yes?
0: Mr. Padler, your visitors.
5: Oh, well, good afternoon.
0: Now remember.
2: Only a few minutes.
0: Right. Okay. Hi, Mr. Padler.
3: How are you feeling?
5: Fine. I'm feeling very fine.
4: We sure were praying hard for you.
5: Well, your prayers have been answered. My prayers, too.
2: We won't stay too long. We know you have to rest. We just wanted you to know we were here.
5: You can stay as long as you want. Besides, it'll take a long time to thank you for everything you've done. Now tell me, how's Pawtry?
1: Well, I think he's the terror of the children's ward.
5: That means he's better.
3: We're gonna go be seeing him soon.
5: Well, you can tell him for me that the first chance he's allowed to come in, we'll visit for a while.
4: He plays a real good game of checkers.
5: Oh, I say, that's interesting to know.
0: Are they treating you all right?
5: What is it?
0: Well, that's what my dad always says to people in the hospital.
5: Of course, little Jim, they're treating me just fine. Now, I have a question to ask you.
4: What?
5: Isn't there a rule about children visiting in hospitals?
1: Well, there is, but this was such a special situation, they sort of bent the rules.
5: Well, that pleases me more than you'll ever know.
0: Well, we're just glad you know who you are.
5: So am I, little Jim.
2: Have you talked with Seth yet?
5: As I understand it, he's no longer a big business tycoon. Lives in a cabin now. The hospital cabled him.
1: Well, cables get where they're going pretty fast.
5: In a place called Sugar Creek?
1: Well, it sounds small.
4: It is small.
1: But they've got pretty good mail delivery. And there's a train that goes right to the airport. It's not in the wilderness.
5: Let me tell you, son, when you've gone around thinking you were someone else, that is a wilderness.
0: Well, when he gets that cable, I'll bet he just... You have another visitor, which means all of you have to leave. Oh, do we have to?
5: Just for a few minutes.
3: Seth.
0: Mr. Padler!
2: Oh, Uncle Seth, I knew you'd come.
5: How could I not? Can. Seth, brother.
1: Well, we should be going. Gotta visit Pawtry.
3: Yeah, we should. Well, we'll see you later, Mr. Padler. Bye, Mr. Well, bye, you two.
4: Bye.
3: Well, I bet you're real
2: Bill.
3: Happy... Goodbye.
0: We'll leave you alone.
5: Well, you're looking rested. Do I now? Yes, you do. When I got the cable, I took the first train from Sugar Creek, then a plane down. Oh, Ken, how many years I prayed. I know. I wish I could remember. They say I went crazy. Not dangerous crazy, but more like a loony old man. You must have gone through a great deal. Things are starting to come back, though, slowly. Can a full-grown man give his full-grown twin brother a hug? Why, of course you can. Seth Padler, God bless you. He has. Seeing you after all these years, I thought you was dead. I know. My only comfort was knowing you were a believer. You were with the Lord. Oh, what do you say at a time like this? Maybe you just pray. Yes, pray, give thanks. 40 years. Let me look at you, Ken. You know, you look good, healthy. I can't deny that. Palm Tree Island's a healthy place. You know, we sent a lot of search parties out looking for you. I know. But what little I can remember, I was released, and I can't remember why. I guess the war was over. And they opened the prison doors, and, well, all I do remember is going down deep into the interior with a machete beside me. Strange, I found that machete under me in prison. Guess that's how I happened to name myself. Oh, it most certainly helped me. A companion, protecting, getting food. Yes, surviving in a jungle is... Let's not talk about it now. You're here, and I think we should do just what you suggested. Pray. Thanksgiving. Oh, Ken, we've got so many years to catch up with, but we will, Ken. I promise you that. I promise. You know, you're looking fine, too. And your daughter? Beautiful. California. Full grown. 2 children. Oh, there's so much. And Sarah. How's Sarah? With the Lord. It has been many years. Yes, it has. But the Lord has been good, more than good. He brought you back to us.

0: Hey, where's the gang?
1: Yeah, we're to meet them at the airport. I said I'd escort you, though. You're going to be flying first class.
0: You mean with Kenneth Padler?
1: That's right.
0: But don't you want to sit next to your brother?
1: Well, where would we set that cast of yours? I'll come front and visit. The gang likes riding tourists anyway. Besides, we'll have plenty of time to visit back in Sugar Creek.
0: He's going to be staying for a while, huh?
1: Yeah, as long as he wants to. It's a good place to write, you know. And I understand his newspaper's contracted him to write a whole book.
0: Maybe I can help him.
1: Maybe you can.
0: What's the title going to be?
1: From Scripture, Seeing Through a Glass Darkly.
0: But then, face to face?
1: Exactly.
0: Wow.
1: Wow, what?
0: This has been some vacation.
1: Let's get you right on to the airport.
0: Yep, some vacation.

0: Can you blame me for saying that this is one of my favorite adventures? I can't tell you how happy it made Seth Padler to be reunited with his brother. It was a real miracle. Well, I guess that just about wraps it up. Once again, it's time to say goodbye, and God bless you. Until the next time, remember, my prayers are with you. You've just heard the 10th and concluding chapter of The Sugar Creek Gang and the Palm Tree Manhunt, one of a series of books by Paul Hutchins, freely adapted for radio by Phyllis Fox.
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0: one gift that God has given me, the love of books, the golden key that opens an enchanting door to worlds I never knew before, a world of imagination that carried me from pole to pole, within a twinkling eye and back again. 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
2: 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The Prairie Princess is the story of the intense joys, disappointments, and personal spiritual growth of the lives of the Scott family, as told by the younger girl, Sarah Naomi Scott, the Prairie Princess.

0: All right now, where are you taking me? What? I'll be a traveling rabbit's foot. It's a cave. Are you telling me the owner of the saddlebags in there? Well, let's take a look-see. Wish I had a flashlight. I think I've got a couple of matches. Let's get going, boy. Here you are, boy. Hey, not so fast. I can't go over those rocks like you can. There. Couple more feet, and... here we are. Oh, it sure beats standing out in that snow. Let's see, matches. Got them here somewhere. Ah, yeah, here they are. Let's strike one, and... see a stick, fella? See a stick anywhere? Right there! Match one out. Oh, it feels pretty dry. Let's try it. Hope it catches fire. It'll do. Okay, fella, lead the way. I hope you're leading somewhere. You seem to know where you're going. I just hope we don't run into any sleeping bears. Hey, slow down. You know, this stick doesn't have a burning point. It's burning mighty fast. What in the... Get back, boy! Hey, don't shoot! Whoever you are, please, don't shoot!
1: Don't you come another step. Not another step. Or you're a dead man.
0: I'm not gonna hurt you, ma'am.
1: That I'm guaranteeing all by myself by just holding this gun.
0: Ma'am?
1: What are you doing here?
0: Where are you, ma'am?
1: Don't mind where I am. What are you doing here?
0: The dog led me.
1: The dog's mine.
0: Well, I guess that's why he led me.
1: What are you out in the storm for?
0: Looking for a boy by the name of Richard.
1: Richard?
0: Yes, ma'am. You see this stranger collapsed at our door.
1: Wait.
0: I'm not going anywhere, ma'am.
1: I'll be there. Just wait.
0: Fine, ma'am. Where are you, dog? You got me into this. Now at least stay by me. She's coming, boy.
2: Down, Lanky, down. Yes, boy, everything's fine. Down.
0: Howdy, ma'am.
2: What's this about a stranger? Is his name Michael?
0: I don't know, ma'am. He was too delirious to find anything out. He was calling for Richard. We guessed it must be his son.
2: It's his son. Our son. Here, let me put this gun down.
0: Thanks, ma'am.
2: I don't know what to say first. Richard was out hunting when the storm came up, and Michael set out to find him. I haven't seen either of them since. But my Michael, he's alive.
0: Yes, ma'am. Going through some hard times, but he's alive. Snow got to him pretty bad.
2: And you've been looking for my Richard?
0: Yes, ma'am.
2: But you're just a stranger.
0: Well, when you know someone needs help, it's not Christ-like to turn back on it.
2: Well, I'm grateful. I've just been here, seems like days.
0: It's been days. Would you like to come on back with me? I'm sure you'd be mighty good medicine for your husband.
2: Oh, yes, but there's Richard. He's sure to come back here.
0: If he's lost, ma'am, I don't know if he can find his way back. These woods are strange to me, and I was born here.
2: I suppose you're right.
0: How did you find this cave?
2: By accident. We got lost. You see, we're traveling east. My husband inherited some land. But money was scarce for Raylan, and so we went by horses. We're not too experienced, though. Excuse me. Seems like my eyes are flooding with all the tears I've been holding back these past couple of days.
0: I understand, ma'am.
2: The name's Kate. Kate Nelson.
0: Mrs. Nelson, why don't we get you back to our farm? Have you got stuff to bundle up with?
2: Yes, but I'm still worried about Richard.
0: Well, what do you say to this? We'll reset a fire here. Have you got some writing materials?
2: Yes.
0: We'll leave him a note. I'll get you on back to the farm, warm up a bit myself, and head back here and wait until I hear from you.
2: I can't ask you to do that.
0: Well, why not?
2: This storm isn't fit for humans to be out in.
0: Well, I've got plenty of protection. Good coat, boots, gloves, and a hat, and a lord watching over me. You know, it gets me a long way. Got me here.
2: And I nearly killed you.
0: Oh, no, you were aiming way over my head.
2: Except I've never used a gun before.
0: You haven't?
2: No, Michael showed me just before he went out searching for our son.
0: Well, as I said, with the Lord watching over me, it gets me a long way. Now let's get you all bundled up and head back home.

0: pray for Stu and Keith out in the storm. Protect them, Lord. It's bad out there. And please remember Richard. Lord, we don't know him, but you do. Please don't let him die. And the stranger here, we thank you for bringing him to us and pray you'll make him well. Sarah, too, Lord. It was a bad fall, and my fault, too, but I guess what I'm trying to say is we're all helpless without your strength. In Jesus' name, amen.
1: Amen.
2: You always pray like that, son?
0: Huh? Oh, you're awake, sir. I hope I didn't disturb you.
2: No, you didn't disturb me.
1: How are you feeling?
2: Weak, I guess. Son, I'm sure these ropes are put here for a purpose, but I don't think we're going to be needing them now.
0: Oh, yes, sir.
2: My name is Michael. Michael Nelson.
0: I'm sorry we had to do this, Mr. Nelson, but you were in a pretty bad way. The fever got to you, and me and Sarah couldn't hold you down.
2: You mean you two are all alone?
0: Well, our parents are away visiting our older sister. She's going to have a baby. And so it was me and Sarah, and then our two other brothers, which is really all you need. But then the storm broke out, and you landed on our doorstep.
2: How I got here, I'll never know.
0: My older brother Keith went after the doctor for you. And then my other brother, Stu, heard you calling out for Richard. Well, he knew there was someone out in the storm that needed help.
2: And he went out without even knowing who or where?
1: Yes, sir.
2: I don't know what to say.
1: Don't say anything, sir. Just rest.
0: Please, sir. You've had a very bad time.
2: But my wife...
1: Your wife?
2: Well, I guess she'll be all right. We camped in a cave in the woods.
1: The woods?
2: Well, is something wrong?
1: No, I was just so surprised you camped in the woods.
2: So were we. But we got lost. I just wish there were some way to let her know I'm alive.
0: As soon as Keith and Stu get back.
2: How long have they been gone?
1: Almost 2 days.
2: You mean... You've been taking care of me and each other?
0: Well, that's only been one day and a night, because Stu didn't leave till yesterday.
2: That's a mighty big responsibility. And you don't look in such grand shape either, young lady.
1: Sarah. Sarah's the name. I fell down the stairs and broke my foot, I guess. But Robbie took care of it.
2: That's fine. You're about my son's age, Robbie.
0: We figured that, sir.
2: Oh.
0: You thought I was your son.
2: Oh, I see. I guess I was pretty bad.
1: How's your head, sir?
2: My head?
1: The right side.
2: About the same as the left.
1: Oh, that's good.
2: Why?
1: Well, you see,
0: she's just a little Florence Nightingale, always checking things out. Sarah, I'm going to drag your mattress into the kitchen, and we'll close the parlor door so Mr. Nelson can get some rest. Would you like anything before we go?
2: Well, I'm hungry, but I'm afraid to put too much down me.
1: How about some tea and warm biscuits?
2: That sounds good, Sarah.
0: I'll get it.
2: Thank you. Thank you for the tea, and thank you for saving my life.
1: Does it sound to you like the storm's letting up?
0: Not as much wind. At least wherever Stu and Keith are, it's easier traveling.
1: I'm still so worried about them.
0: It's all in the Lord's hands, Sarah.
1: Robbie?
0: Hmm?
1: Can I ask you a question?
0: Sure.
1: Well...
0: Yes?
1: Why all of a sudden the about face?
0: You mean about the Lord?
1: Yeah.
0: I don't know. I can't put my finger on how I traveled so far away from trusting him. I figured coming back had something to do with everything that happened. And I got to a point where I just couldn't handle it.
1: Oh, we've been so worried about you.
0: What do you mean, we?
1: Mom and Dad, Stu and Keith.
0: Yeah, I guess it was pretty easy to notice.
1: Yeah, but we just couldn't figure out why.
0: Me neither, Sarah. One day I just forgot to have my quiet time, you know, and then got busy with the farm work. Then one day led to another day, and in Sunday school I sort of got bored with the lesson. Instead of really trying to get something out of it, I just let myself get bored. The little things, but then they turn into bigger things. Like instead of bringing things to the Lord in prayer, you figure you can work things out for yourself. Then the Lord brings it to a point where you can't work things out for yourself.
1: Then the Lord did have a purpose in this whole mess.
0: Yeah, I guess you can put it like that. I'm just glad I had the smarts to realize.
1: Well, I figure you're a pretty smart brother, sooner or later.
0: Oh, yeah? That's not how you were acting.
1: Well, I was worried.
0: I know, and I appreciate it. You know, talking about it now, I guess I can tell you. When you were so sick yesterday, shivering and all, and I was holding you... And there was Mr. Nelson so sick, and Keith and Stu gone. I think that's when it all really hit me. You call him for Mama, yeah. That's when I prayed for the first time in a long time. But I didn't realize I was praying until after I started. But it seemed so natural. I did feel kind of funny. I guess you always do when you wait so long to do what's right. And then after I finished praying, a real calm came over me. And a few hours later, you were resting and you woke up hungry. Then Mr. Nelson came around and...
1: What's that?
3: Sarah! Robbie! Open up!
1: It's Stu!
0: Welcome home! Get on in here!
1: We were so...

0: Lord certainly does work in mysterious ways.
1: He really had a rough time for a while, but he's doing all right now.
2: Oh, Michael.
3: Sure looks a lot better than when I saw him last.
2: Michael. Michael, it's me, Kate.
4: Kate? Oh, Kate, I thought I'd never see you again.
2: I'm here.
4: But how?
2: This young man here. He was out searching for our son, and Lanky led him to me.
4: Good old Lanky.
1: Who's Lanky?
3: He's out in the barn. You'll meet him.
1: Mr. Nelson said his wife was in the cave in the woods.
3: And that's where Lanky led me. I'll tell you everything later. Let's go back to the kitchen.
1: If you need anything, just holler.
2: Thank you.
3: I'll just close these doors.
2: Oh, Michael. Yes. It's such a wonderful relief. I thought you were dead.
4: I was afraid of that.
2: But you're alive. Thank God you're alive.
4: Yeah. Any word about Richard?
2: No, not yet. Michael, I don't know if we'll ever find him. It's awful out there, and he's so young.
4: Let me hold you. It's so good to hold you.
2: I miss him so much.
4: We'll find him, Kate. We've got to find him.

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3: I'll bet they're cute.
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4: No way.

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1: Stories of Great Christians.

0: We had worked together through the night, putting together a confession of faith in response to a list of 17 questions Admiral Billy Guillon, the governor of the French colony in Brazil, had sent us. Mostly it was the work of our leader, John Bourdel, although each of us listened carefully to what he had written, occasionally suggesting a change. And the four of us signed the confession with a special kind of joy and pride. René arrived, as he had promised, early the next morning.
1: Hello in there.
0: Wake up. Wake up, everybody. It's René.
1: No time for sleeping, comrades.
0: Please, René. No joking. We are very tired.
1: But have you completed your answer to the governor? Oh, you should be working on it.
2: The answer is ready. Finished. Complete.
1: You have finished it? You must have stayed up the entire night.
2: We did.
3: We surprised you, didn't we, René?
2: Here is the document. I give it to you with our prayers. Take it to your master with our compliments.
1: Well, I thank you, gentlemen.
0: When may we expect a reply, René?
1: About what?
3: Whether there is to be work for us on the island.
1: Oh, I do not know. Honestly, I do not, but you will be hearing from the Admiral quite soon, I'm sure.
2: We will be waiting, René.
1: Yes. Well, thank you again. Good day.
2: Go in peace, René. With God's peace.

0: gentlemen, I'm sure the Admiral is busily reading our confession at this very moment, over there, on the island.
1: Andrew, forget the Admiral. Eat some more fish.
0: I don't think he expected us to reply, and certainly not with so fine a reply as John Bourdelle prepared.
2: Andrew, will you calm down? Like a little schoolboy.
0: Oh, yes, schoolmaster.
1: I think we're so glad to be rid of the matter that we don't know what to do with ourselves.
3: Oh, that is it, precisely.
0: Even Pierre is happy.
3: And enjoying this fish. I'll be ready to pick up a saw before too long.
1: Good.
0: I really don't care whether we get work on the island or not.
3: Nor I.
0: I may just go from house to house here in Olaria with my needle and thread and resume my profession as a tailor. John, what will you do?
2: On the island?
0: Here.
2: Oh, well, go pick up peppercorns in the jungle and carry the spices with me back to France.
3: Oh, yes.
0: Good. We'll soon have enough money and food, and we'll book our passage back to our homes.
3: When you trade, get some of those beautifully colored stones which the Indians find in the mountains.
2: Andrew, what will be the first thing you do when you get back to France?
0: I have thought of that day many, many times. First, I shall drink a large glass of cold milk. Then I shall eat a dish of soft cheese. And then I shall have a slice of warm, freshly baked bread, covered with rich yellow butter.
3: I think he is still hungry.
2: You speak as a true Norman.
0: Where else in all the world is there such dairy cattle?
1: Certainly not in Brazil.
2: And you, Pierre, what will be the first thing you do?
0: Ah, that may be an embarrassing question.
3: I will go directly to wherever my Marie is to be found.
0: And by then, you will be a father. Congratulations.
2: Congratulations.
0: What will you do, John?
2: Oh, I want to do so much. First, I should like to visit a bookshop and see all the new books which have been printed since we left France.
1: That sounds like Bourdelle.
2: Then I want to attend a Reformed service of worship, perhaps in Geneva. Perhaps to hear Master Calvin himself, if God has still spared him to us.
0: Ah, that would be a very great blessing.
2: And then I should like to walk about and just watch people, hear their chatter and laughter. And it would not matter whether I did that in Paris or Geneva or Lyon.
0: We were a strange lot that afternoon. We talked, we dreamed our dreams. We'd taken our stand, and a great load had been lifted from our minds, so that we now could laugh and converse in ways which must have sounded silly. And yet, ours was a mood of expectation and joy and hope. Of course, we were poor. Of course, we were without resources. But we felt the presence of our God and the warm friendship we had with each other. I thank Almighty God now that we had that beautiful, glorious day.

0: Henry, you and I have known each other for a long time. Don't play games with me.
1: And why are we surrounded?
2: I seek four men. Jean de Bedel, Matthew Vanouille, Pierre Baudon, and Andrew Lafon.
0: We are all here.
3: Before your eyes.
0: What is your intention, Henry?
2: You are under arrest.
1: Arrest?
0: For what reason?
2: You are the four who signed a declaration of faith which was sent to the Admiral.
0: We are.
2: Then I have been ordered to apprehend you and return you to the island.
0: My friends, we have been betrayed. Betrayed.

0: Renee, you knew about this. You could have warned us.
1: I had my orders.
0: As one Frenchman to another, as one Norman to another. We come from neighboring towns in Normandy.
1: Well, there was nothing I could do.
0: You have sold yourself to that madman. Oh, to think you once showed me this prison when I was a new arrival. So proud you were of this place. Now we are guests of this establishment.
2: This is the renewed hospitality we were promised.
1: I warn you, the Admiral has strict orders for each of you. I don't like any of this, but I will not disobey the governor, and I won't allow this kind of talk.
2: That's right. It is conceivable that we might arouse the other prisoners.
0: Yes. How would the Admiral like another mutiny, like the one he had before we arrived?
1: That's enough, Andrew. I mean it.
3: And where is Pierre? Where have you put him?
1: He is nearby, under guard, but because of his fever, it was thought to keep him isolated.
3: By all means, protect your prisoners.
1: What's that you said?
3: When will we see the Admiral?
1: When he calls for you.
3: Good answer, Rene. You're learning to do your job quite well.
4: Keep moving!
0: We were taken from our cells just before midnight and were being marched to the governor's quarters. I remember that it was a clear night with many stars. The constellation of the Southern Cross was spectacular in its brilliance. And I remember, too, how strange the barren rocks appeared. Those boulders which surrounded us on the island of no trees, the rocks which tumbled over each other into the bay. We should have had great fear as we walked into the unknown. Thanks be to God, we had no fear.
4: Come on now, men. We can't keep the governor waiting, can we? Keep moving!
0: Admiral Nicholas Durand de Villiglion was seated behind a table. He wore a white uniform I had made for him several months before. We were not invited to sit down.
5: Where is Jacques Le Balleur?
3: He is no longer with us.
5: I have eyes, I can see that, and you have not answered my question. Where is he?
3: In truth, I cannot say, Excellency. He left us 2 days ago.
5: Was he with you when this confession was signed?
3: No, which is why his signature does not appear on the document you hold.
5: Then you four do verify that you signed this paper.
3: May we examine it, sire?
5: By all means. We have all the time in the world.
3: Brethren?
6: Yes, we have signed
5: it. Be absolutely certain. Yes. Gentlemen.
3: We signed this document.
5: I know that you lie about Belair.
0: About Jacques? No, sire. We have no reason to lie.
5: And what do you know about this matter, Taylor?
0: I know that we do not lie.
5: What is truth about this matter is that all of you are spies.
3: Spies?
5: Your purpose in returning here was to cause havoc and unrest and ultimately to try to overthrow my government.
3: Is it possible that Your Excellency truly believes this of us?
5: You have yet to deny it.
3: And we have told Your Excellency the truth of what transpired.
5: I do not believe you. That ship is only 2 days' distance from here.
3: 2 days? Sir, you must have information we do not possess.
5: I tell you, it is quite near.
3: It should be halfway to France. Pierre's wife is aboard that ship. There are other women and children. We pray daily for the ship's safety.
5: I do not believe you.
3: Excellency, there isn't enough water and food on her to be anchored offshore. We left because of the short supply.
5: You left to spy out the land for your Pastor Richier, and now you have sent Balleur back with word of your plans.
0: Admiral, that is absurd and impossible.
3: Say nothing. The time has come now for silence.
5: Say nothing. Andrew Lafont, the conspiracy is so obvious.
3: There was no conspiracy, sire.
5: Your alleged disaster, your suspicious return, and now Jacques Belair's strange disappearance. It is too contrived, too clever.
3: Am I to understand, sire, that we are to be kept imprisoned until the ship you say lies 2 days' distance returns for us?
5: I do not believe I said that.

0: Of heresy.
1: Heresy? This is too much. First we are accused of being spies, now heretics. I demand, as a citizen of France, that the council be reconvened and that the council hear our case.
0: There is no council, Burdell, and there will be no council convened. I am His Majesty's representative. I possess the patents, and I have the authority to maintain order on this outpost of France. You are enemies of that order. What you have written is heresy. Heresy! You have soiled the paper on which this confession is written.
2: And so we conclude Chapter 8 of the story Upon This Rock, The New World's First Martyrs. 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

0: I don't like being afraid, but sometimes I get scared anyway. And when I do, I just think about you and how much you love me. And I'm not afraid anymore. I love you, Lord.
1: Lord, once right in the middle of a game, I lost my baseball. I looked all through those weeds. Then I prayed. When I opened my eyes, there was my baseball right at my feet. I love you, Lord.
2: Oh, Lord, I remember when we moved to a new town. I didn't have any friends. It could have been so hard, but you were there. You're my best friend.
0: I love you, Lord.

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1: Hi there, my friend. Uncle Bob from Moody Bible Institute in Chicago. For the next 15 minutes, lots of fun right here in the Storybook Room.
2: Hello there, my friend. Welcome to the beautiful Indian Ocean. I am a prickly sea urchin. And I'm his good friend, the red cardinal fish. We keep each other alive through a scientific process called symbiosis.
1: Well, sea urchin and red cardinal fish, welcome. This is another great story about symbiosis, then.
2: Well, welcome to the beautiful Indian Ocean, Uncle Bob.
1: Well, thank you, sea urchin. What's up today?
2: Well, Uncle Bob, I certainly hope our friends understand what symbiosis means.
1: Well, I think they do, sea urchin, but just in case they don't, why don't you tell us, okay?
2: Okay, I'll be glad to tell them.
1: Great.
2: Symbiosis is when two animals keep each other alive. They cooperate, right, Red Cardinal?
3: That's right, my good friend Urch.
1: Now we all know what you look like, Cardinal Fish, but what about the sea urchin?
3: He's about the size of a baseball, Uncle Bob, with prickly, prickly spines all over him.
1: That's good description, Cardinal Fish. Pretty sharp fellow with all those spines, Urch.
2: Yes, that's right, Uncle Bob. A very sharp kid. Sea urchins vary in size, all the way from a half an inch in diameter up to 1.5 feet. I'm somewhere near the middle, about the size of a baseball.
1: Okay, I'll bet you have a ball there in the ocean. What color are you, sea urchin?
2: I'm dark red. That's the color of my ball-shaped body and my sharp needles, too.
1: Boy, that adds color and variety to the ocean bottom, Urch.
2: Yes. When our creator made things, Uncle Bob, he developed them in full color. He knew people and animals would like bright colors. It makes life more beautiful that way.
1: Ooh, it sure does, Urch. Now, Cardinal Fish, I notice you're the same color as the sea urchin. Well, explain that.
3: Yes, I am. And there's a scientific reason for that, too. You see, when I hide between the sharp spines of the urchin, I blend in perfectly with his color, and hungry fish don't see me.
1: Pretty sharp indeed, Cardinal Fish. Now, really, what is the purpose of you two living together?
3: Oh, my job?
1: Yeah.
3: I clean the urchin, Uncle Bob.
1: From what?
3: From what? Algae.
1: Algae? That slippery, slimy stuff, huh?
3: It's good, and very nutritious, too.
2: Uncle Bob, he also gets little parasite worms that bore into my skin. The cardinal fish picks them out.
1: Hey, that's something else. He actually saves your life, then, and he gets his food, too.
3: That's right, Uncle Bob. I eat to keep him from being eaten.
1: Well, sure sounds like a design to me.
3: Yeah, man. So, you can see I get my meat and vegetables from the sea urchin just by cleaning him.
1: Urch, how do you feel about that?
2: Well, Uncle Bob, he keeps me healthy by cleaning. Mm-hmm. I'd soon die if I didn't have someone to pick out the parasites that try to eat into me.
1: So, sea urchin, you provide food for the cardinal fish, and the cardinal fish cleans you, and as a result, keeps you healthy and staying alive.
2: Right.
3: And, of course, he appreciates that so much that he provides a hiding place for me.
1: Mm-hmm. Right, Cardinal. Now, what do you folks do in time of danger?
3: Well, Uncle Bob, old boy, when there's danger, the urchin purposely spreads his spines apart for me and lets me swim in head first. Then he snaps those spines back in place, and boy, do they look dangerous.
1: Wow, some defense mechanism. I'd say you're pretty well protected, Cardinal Fish.
3: I sure am.
1: And that way you're able to take care of the sea urchin, and he's able to provide food for you, and you keep each other alive. Now, Urch, how do you know when it's time to be cleaned?
2: I feel an itch, Uncle Bob. It's something kind of nibbling at me. It's a little parasite, and I know it's time for me to be cleaned, or else I'll be eaten by that rascal. Mm-hmm. So I spread my sharp spines apart, and that's an invitation for the cardinal fish to come in and do a good cleaning job.
1: Oh, for land's sake, that is something else.
3: It wasn't chance, Uncle Bob. It was choice by our intelligent creator.
1: Oh, boy, you're right about that cardinal fish. Now, sea urchin, what do you eat?
2: Well, I'm a vegetarian. I chew on seaweed.
1: That's interesting. Of course, by that, I assume you do have teeth.
2: Yeah, I have teeth.
1: How do you travel around on the bottom of the ocean, sea urchin?
2: I have feet. They're called tube feet. T-U-B-E-F-E-E-T.
1: Do you have eyes?
2: Well, yes and no.
1: What do you mean, yes and no?
3: Uncle Bob, he has no eyes, but his skin is very sensitive to light.
1: Oh, thank you, Cardinal. So imagine sea urchin would be very sensitive to, say, a shadow passing over.
3: Yeah, that's right. When a shadow passes over the urchin, cutting out the sun, the urchin notices it very much. Must be a large fish coming in for a kill. So quick as a bunny, he opens up his spines, lets me go in head first, and then closes his spines back up.
1: And you're safe, and so is the urchin. Fantastic. Oh, look out, here comes a great big fat crab.
4: I'm gonna get you.
3: No, you're not, Charlie Crab. Give him the needles, urchin.
4: Oh, ooh, ah, ooh.
3: Safe again.
1: Looks like symbiosis works again on the ocean floor. Hey, but who made symbiosis? Huh? Consider Jesus Christ, the master designer.

0: vengeance belongs to me. God's very own words found in Deuteronomy 32:35. King David wrote about this in Psalm 94:1.
1: O Lord God, vengeance belongs to you.
0: The Apostle Paul quotes the Old Testament scriptures in Romans 12:19.
2: Yes, the Lord said, vengeance is mine, I will repay.
0: From these verses, it's clear that it is not our job to get even with a person. The job belongs only to God. Only He does it fairly. But can this really work in a born-again believer's life? Let's see. David, the teenage shepherd boy, is playing his harp for King Saul.
3: That's peaceful, David. So peaceful.
4: Thank you, Your Honor. I enjoy playing.
3: Do a nice job on that harp.
4: Again, thank you, sir. I've had a lot of practice out on the hillsides taking care of my father's sheep.
3: Well, I've been troubled quite a bit lately, David. The job of a king isn't easy. And your music relaxes me.
4: Let me please the king and play some more music for you.
0: David's music cools Saul's troubled mind. But still the king was bothered. As he lay resting one day, the thought from Satan stuck him like a pin.
5: Saul. Saul, you're jealous of David, aren't you?
3: Oh, no, no.
5: Sure. No. All of the beautiful women of Israel are saying Saul has killed his thousands, but David has killed his thousands.
3: So what?
5: You're jealous of him. You're jealous, aren't you, Saul?
3: No.
5: Why don't you do something about it?
3: Do something about it? What? Never thought of that before.
2: Hey, servants!
6: Yes, Your Honor. Saul, what can we do for you?
2: I'm restless. Restless, all torn up inside. I need help.
6: Your Majesty, why don't we call that young lad David who can play the harp for you so skillfully?
0: 1 Samuel chapter 18 says David returned to Saul's quarters and played skillfully for him on the harp. But as David was making music, Satan again spoke to Saul.
5: Saul,
3: what?
5: Now is the time. Huh? Now you can get David. He's getting too popular with the people.
3: Yeah.
5: Soon they will choose him to replace you as king, unless you do something.
3: Like what?
5: Pick up your javelin.
3: Huh?
5: That's right. Now throw it and run it through him.
2: Saul, why'd you do that?
3: I'm gonna kill you, David.
0: The Bible says twice Saul threw a javelin at David, but God caused him to miss each time. But David clearly got the point and fled from the madman. David rounded up a band of mighty men, and they made their camp near a Judean mountain cave.
7: Men, could I have your attention, please?
3: Yeah.
7: Listen carefully. Saul means business. He doesn't mean just to hurt me. He wants me dead. He knows that Samuel has anointed me to be the next king over Israel.
8: You don't need to worry about a thing, David. We'll take good care of you.
9: Right on.
7: Thank you for your support, men. Let's be on guard tonight.
0: Saul and his army mobilized. They were after David. A spy had sighted David and brought the news back to Saul and his men.
10: I can't understand why we're fighting David after all. He's a Jew.
11: Listen. When your Captain Abner calls attention, we want attention.
12: Yes, sir.
13: Yes, sir.
2: All right. Thank you, Your Honor, King Saul.
7: All right, you men know why we're here?
12: Right.
7: We're here to get David. Not to hurt him, but to kill him.
0: But Saul and his men didn't know that David and his soldiers were watching him. After dark, David spoke to his two most trusted warriors.
7: Ahimelech, Abishai.
13: Right over here, David. Here I am.
7: All right, which one of you wants to go down to Saul's camp with me tonight?
14: I'll go, David, gladly.
7: All right, Abishai. Come on, follow me then. Over here, a little more. That's right. There they are.
14: Master David, look. Saul's bodyguard is fast asleep.
7: Yes, I see. And Saul's spear is stuck in the ground beside him.
14: David, this must be the Lord's will.
7: What do you mean, Abishai?
14: It's your chance to kill Saul. All of his men are asleep. Saul's spear is stuck in the ground right beside him. All you have to do is pull it out and stab it through his heart.
7: I can't, Abishai. I can't.
14: Why? Why? You've never had a better opportunity.
7: I know, Abishai. But God brought Saul to power. Let God take care of him. It's not my job to get even.
14: What in the world are we over here for, then?
7: This. Reach over there. Grab Saul's spear. And get the water bottle.
13: I've got it, Master.
7: All right. Come on, Abishai. Let's get out of here.
13: How's that?
7: Good. We're up the other side of the ravine. Now is the time, Abishai.
15: Hey, Abner! Abner! Wake up!
13: Someone calling me?
16: Abner! Over here, look! On the other side of the ravine! Recognize me!
13: It sounds like David's voice.
16: Abner! You were not guarding your master the king last night! You fell asleep!
17: Wake up!
16: Has anybody seen King Saul's spear and canteen?
13: Let me handle it, man.

0: ravine and we'll give them back your spear and canteen, Saul.
1: David behaved himself wisely. He let God get even with Saul. And you know, it wasn't long after this that Saul died on a battlefield with the Philistines. It's just like God said in Deuteronomy 32:35.
2: Vengeance belongs to me.
1: See, you and I don't have to get even. Let's leave that to God. Today's true adventure came from 1 Samuel chapters 18 and 26. Romans chapter 13 might help us to understand one of the ways God takes vengeance against wickedness today. Might read it. Romans chapter 13. Have a nice day. Uncle Bob, till next time, bye-bye.
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2: Presenting Your Story Hour, building for a better tomorrow. Today's story...
3: There, the gate's closed. No one can get in or out without going past us.
4: But why are we doing all this? We don't usually shut the gate at night.
3: Oh, there's some scoundrel by the name of Saul. Saul of Tarsus in Damascus. And King Aretas wants him captured. In fact, he's promised a reward for anyone who captures him.
4: He must be a murderer, or worse.
3: No, Junus, nothing like that. I guess he's riled up the Jewish leaders here in Damascus, and they want him dead. You know how King Aretas favors the Jews.
4: Oh, who cares? I'd just like to get my hands on that reward.
3: Well, then, keep your eyes open.
4: Shh! Did you hear something?
3: A rustling. Likely just a jackal among the rocks, feeding on the rubbish. Or...
4: perhaps Saul of Tarsus. We better check.
3: Won't hurt. You go around from behind. And also, check those bushes. Yes. There is something moving in the shadows.
4: Now, Dakar, get ready.
5: Hello, boys.
6: And girls.
5: Dads.
6: And moms.
5: Grandpas.
6: And grandmas.
5: Uncles.
6: And aunts.
5: Friends.
6: Neighbors. Everyone.
5: Everyone. This is Uncle Dan.
6: And Aunt Carol. We're so glad you've all joined us for another story from the time of the apostles.
5: And what an exciting time it was.
6: It was a time of great miracles, of adventures for God, and of course, great dangers.
5: In our last story, Saul of Tarsus, the one who had persecuted the young church, had just become a follower of Jesus himself.
6: In fact, Saul, whose name was now changed to Paul, became a great preacher for Jesus. He started telling people right in Damascus the good news of hope and eternal life in Jesus.
5: But that didn't set too well with many of the Jewish leaders in Damascus.
6: No, it didn't. They became very angry and tried to have Paul arrested and done away with. But as you recall, some fellow believers helped him to escape by lowering him over the city wall in a basket during the night.
5: They were very brave because it was an extremely dangerous thing to do.
6: Mm-hmm.
5: The gates and walls of the city were always carefully guarded.
6: But even after Paul escaped from the city, he still had a long way to go to safety, and he had many problems to face once he arrived in Jerusalem.
5: And that brings us to the beginning of today's story, The Turning Point.
7: All right, Dakar. Get your sword ready.
3: I'm ready.
7: Get him! There it goes. Just a dog. Look at him go.
3: Too bad it wasn't Saul of Tarsus.
7: Yes.
3: We could have had a rich reward.
8: After being let down over the wall in a basket, Saul of Tarsus, also known as Paul, hid in the shadows until the guards passed on. Then he quietly slipped away until he was out of sight of Damascus. I'm sure he looked back for a time upon that ancient city, bathed in the moonlight. There, he had been sent by the Jerusalem Council on a mission that would have earned him much honor and respect. But because of Jesus Christ, he was fleeing that city like a thief. Before him was the long journey over the desert to Jerusalem to face the believers he had so relentlessly persecuted.
9: There's the Sea of Galilee, where Jesus called his disciples. How I wish I could have been there. But I'm so glad he's called me now. How could I have been so blind to the truth about our Savior? How could our leaders in Jerusalem have been so blind too, after seeing his miracles? But I'm sure they'll believe me. They must believe me. I was one of them.
8: After about 10 days of traveling, Paul again looked down from Mount Scopus and beheld the beloved city of Jerusalem.
9: Jerusalem, how I love you. If only your people would now follow Jesus as Messiah, what a glorious city you'd be. Time for evening prayers. And there are those rocks where Stephen died, and I gave permission for him to be stoned. I can still see the light surrounding his face. He was thinking of me when he prayed, "Lord, forgive them for this sin." And if only I could take Stephen's place.
8: Quickly the news spread that Saul was once again in Jerusalem.
3: Saul of Tarsus is back. The persecutor is back.
10: What? It's been 3 years since he left Jerusalem. I was praying he'd stay away forever. When I think of him, I can feel the whip on my back again.
11: I remember the face of my wife after his cohorts got through whipping her. Oh, well, now he's looking for Peter.
10: Likely to throw him into prison.
12: The story is that Saul no longer is against us. In fact, I've heard that he became a Christian, was baptized in Damascus.
10: Ah, likely just the story he made up to come into our meetings as a spy. I don't trust him any more than I trust Herod.
12: But what if he is really a fellow disciple now, like us?
10: The apostles, especially Peter, will know. Remember what happened to Ananias and Sapphira when they lied to Peter?
11: Of course, I was there. They dropped dead. Well, maybe that... Boy, that would be something, wouldn't it? If Saul of Tarsus lies to Peter and then drops dead. I hate to say it, but I like the thought of it.
10: If I were Saul, I'd be very, very careful.
13: Hey, Mark, how are you doing with that plate?
14: All right. Is this copper from Cyprus?
13: Yes, I personally picked it out. Anything wrong?
14: No. I guess it's just the hot day and the dust. We could use some rain.
13: I'll go get us some fresh water. Be right back. Joel, come in. I'll be back in a few minutes with some water for all of us.
15: Good.
14: Okay.
15: I just wanted to get out of the sun.
14: I hear Saul of Tarsus is back.
15: I'm afraid so. In fact, I saw him this morning at the street of the tent makers. He was asking about Peter.
14: He still looks for followers of the way, hmm? I suppose he'll be asking about me and Barnabas, too.
15: Well, the apostles often meet at your house. That would concern me.
14: Uh-oh.
15: What's wrong?
14: By the door.
15: Saul of Tarsus!
12: Now, don't be afraid, brothers. I wanted to speak to you in private.
15: The last time you spoke to me in private, Saul, I paid for it with 39 lashes to my back.
12: I know, I'm sorry. Please forgive me.
14: You ask for forgiveness? You no longer persecute believers in Jesus.
12: But I'm now a follower of the way myself, and I need your help.
15: Who can trust you, Saul?
12: I've come looking for Barnabas.
14: He's not here.
13: Yes, I'm here.
16: Hello, Saul.
15: Be careful, Brother Barnabas. He comes in disguise, seeking to trap us with his tricks.
16: Perhaps you'd better leave, Joel. I'll speak to Saul.
15: Gladly.
16: Some fresh water, Saul?
12: You offer me water?
16: Our Lord told us to give even our enemies a cup of water in his name.
12: I'm no longer your enemy, Barnabas. I'm now a follower of Jesus, like you. I've come back to Jerusalem to talk to those who were with Jesus, especially Peter. Now, believe me.
14: We've heard some strange tales from Damascus.
16: You went there to jail believers.
12: Yes, that's true. But on the road to Damascus, the Lord appeared to me with a great light, and he said to me, "Saul, Saul, why do you persecute me?" And from that moment, I knew I was his.
16: And you were baptized?
12: By Ananias. And then I preached to the unbelieving Jews there, telling them about the Lord. But they'd have none of it, and they tried to have me captured. My fellow believers risked their lives by helping me escape. Barnabas, believe me, I love the Lord with all my soul.
13: Praise the Lord. Brother Saul, you are now our brother.
12: You believe me?
13: I believe you. I've often prayed for you, even while you were persecuting us.
12: Oh, thank you.
13: And God has answered our prayers.
16: Come, Mark. Saul, this is my cousin John Mark. Let's embrace our brother in Christ, and then we can take him to see Peter.
12: Yes.
8: Barnabas, whose name means the son of encouragement, took Paul to the apostles and told them how the former persecutor had seen the Lord on the way to Damascus and about his powerful preaching in the name of Jesus.
16: Brothers, we believe that God can change hearts. Peter, you yourself know this, and John, so do you. Can we not believe that a great miracle has happened to Saul of Tarsus? The man who so violently persecuted us is now a follower of Jesus and our brother.
17: Oh, praise the Lord.
18: Glory to God.
19: Jesus is truly Lord of all.
18: Brother Saul, we offer you our hand of fellowship. You are now one of us, chosen by the Lord himself.
12: Brothers, can you forgive me for those persecutions? Often my mind's in a turmoil because of the pain I brought to the believers. My heart aches when I think of ones like Stephen.
18: We forgive you, Brother Saul, and remember this. Jesus took your sins on himself and died on the cross so that you might live for righteousness. By his wounds, Brother Saul, you have been healed.
12: How wonderful is our Lord Jesus. Brothers, you must tell me all you've seen and heard when you were with him.
10: All the books in the world could not contain all our memories of him and all the truth he spoke to us. We cannot even grasp it all yet.
12: But just tell me what you can. I must know.
8: For several weeks, Paul met with the apostles, especially with Peter. He took in all the marvelous stories of Jesus, the sermons he had preached, the miracles, the instructions he gave his followers. Paul's keen mind grasped this information like no one else could. By the end of 2 weeks, Paul was so on fire for Jesus that he could not keep silent anymore. Soon Paul was preaching in the synagogues, but now he was telling people that Jesus Christ was the Messiah.
11: What is this Saul of Tarsus up to now?
10: He used to tell us that this Jesus was an imposter.
12: Now he tells us he's our Messiah.
17: He turned his back on our tradition.
20: He is a greater danger to our faith than any of the others.
17: Well, listen to me, brothers. This same Jesus whom I preached against, whose followers I dragged before the council and had them whipped, has appeared to me also. He is the Messiah, the beloved of Israel.
11: Away with you, you traitor. You no longer love Israel.
17: But brothers, we ought to do to you
21: what you did to Stephen.
11: Yeah, the prophets say that one like you should also be stoned to death.
17: Away with him.
22: Brothers, we must first take this matter before the council and get their approval.
17: Must we wait to do away with this traitor, this blasphemer?
22: Yes, it is the law. And we must also be careful not to get the Romans on our backs. But don't worry. We'll get this blasphemer. There are ways, and soon he'll be dead.
5: We'll get back to our story in just a moment. But first, we'd like to talk to you adults in our audience.
6: Are you aware that most decisions to follow Jesus are made in the teen years, mostly by 12 and 13-year-olds?
5: That's why stories such as the one you're hearing today are so important. They give kids a good foundation for making their decisions. Listen to this letter from India.
6: When I was in my early teens, about 15 years ago, I used to listen to your radio program every Sunday morning, and I learned so much from these stories, both the Bible stories and the other stories. I used to wait for Sunday mornings anxiously, and how I enjoyed every bit of your story hour. It was not me alone who enjoyed the stories, but my mom also. Seeing how much I enjoyed your stories, my mom bought me my first story tape, Booker T. Washington's Yankee Woman. How I loved that tape. As time passed on, I had to leave home and join college, and I'd lost touch with this wonderful program. My sister, who is a very talented young lady, started a school, and both of us worked together. The school is run for slum children who come from Hindu and Muslim families. It was a year or so ago that I thought of your story hour and the wonderful stories our children were missing, but I didn't know how to contact you, nor did I know anyone who was familiar with this program until somebody gifted me a few tapes, and it was on this tape did I find your address and decided to write to you. I'm sure your tapes will prove a great blessing, especially in our vacation Bible school, as well as in our moral class period. Thank you ever so much for your love, concern, kindness, and cooperation, and your wonderful contribution to so many children all around the world. We will be anxiously anticipating your reply.
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8: Angered by Paul's preaching that Jesus was a Messiah, the Grecian Jews plotted to kill him, just as he had plotted to get rid of the Christians before his conversion. It was a tense time in Jerusalem.
0: Guards, make sure the doors are tightly closed. Good. Brothers, we have a new problem among the followers of Jesus of Nazareth. Hmm? It seems that Saul of Tarsus... Yes, the one we expected so much from. Yes. Now has turned traitor to the cause of Israel.
1: Traitor, but he was so zealous.
21: What is he up to now?
0: We have Lucius and Gracchus here from the Grecian synagogue. They will tell us firsthand what Saul the traitor is up to. Lucius.
23: Brothers, we have heard him several times now, and each time he gets more bold. Now he says that this Jesus of Nazareth is not only our Messiah, but also the Son of God.
0: Blasphemy! He must be done away with.
1: Away with the traitor!
24: You can't have such heresy in Jerusalem.
0: Yeah. Quiet! Quiet, please, brothers. Gracchus, you have a suggestion, I believe.
25: Yes, Your Honor. Saul of Tarsus himself showed us what to do in such a case of blasphemy when Stephen came to our synagogue.
0: You mean stone him?
25: Saul has many enemies, both among the sect of the Nazarenes and among the faithful Jews. It would be easy to stir them up against Saul.
0: Do not do it in the temple.
25: Of course not, Your Honor. Then again, perhaps at night, one of Saul's many enemies will use a dagger.
0: We'll do what has to be done. But remember, the council has no part in it. You are on your own. But you do have our blessing.
26: Amen. Amen.
8: Because of the rejection by his own people, Paul felt deep sorrow. One day he went to the temple to pray and worship, seeking for strength from God.
9: Oh Lord, I would give my life if only my own people would believe that Jesus is our Messiah and our Savior. Please, these are my people. I can't give them up. Even if they would take my life.
8: While Paul was praying, Jesus again appeared to him in a vision.
9: What is it, Lord?
0: Hurry and leave Jerusalem, for the people here won't believe you when you give them my message.
9: But, Lord, they certainly know that I threw into prison and beat those who believed in you. I went into synagogue after synagogue to arrest them. And when your martyr, Stephen, was killed, I was standing there, agreeing to it, and I held the coats of those who stoned him.
0: Leave Jerusalem. I will send you far away to the Gentiles.
9: Yes, Lord.
8: Sadly, Paul left the temple, often glancing back, his heart near breaking for his people. Paul went to the disciples and told them of the vision in the temple.
18: Then you must leave Jerusalem immediately, Brother Saul.
9: But how can I lead my people? If they don't believe in me, whom will they believe?
18: You must obey the Lord's command.
9: But
18: it is dangerous here.
10: Peter is right, Saul. The cutthroats with their daggers are everywhere. Go and do not be fearful. The Lord shall use you in a much better way someplace else.
9: Well, he said he'd send me to the Gentiles.
10: Then that is your mission, Saul. The Lord will lead you.
18: Come, brothers. We have some friends and horses waiting. Saul,
9: yes?
18: You can ride with them to Caesarea, and there board a ship for Tarsus.
9: But must I leave now?
18: It's best, and we must be very careful. Stick close to your friends as you leave Jerusalem. Remember, there are daggers in the shadows.
27: I think we're far enough from Jerusalem to rest a bit.
10: Yes. Well, there's a pond nearby. There. Let's give the horses a break.
27: Are you all right, Brother Saul?
9: Oh, I'm fine, thanks. I can
12: I can barely see Jerusalem in the moonlight.
27: Well, be glad you're leaving it. Nothing but problems for us believers in that city.
12: May it be God's will that I return soon. And if I forget you, O Jerusalem, let my right hand wither. Let my tongue cleave to the roof of my mouth. If I forget you, O Jerusalem.
2: Lift anchor! All aboard for Tarsus! Unfurl the sail!
8: Paul sailed to Tarsus, his boyhood hometown. It would be many years, perhaps 10 or 12, before he would again be united with the apostles. In the meantime, he would work for the Lord in Tarsus and in the towns of the mountains. He would brave fierce storms, steep mountain passes, angry mobs, sun-blistered roads and deserts to take the message of Jesus Christ to many others. Meanwhile, the young Christian church had peace throughout Judea, Galilee, and Samaria, and grew in strength and numbers. The believers learned how to walk in the fear of the Lord and in the comfort of the Holy Spirit. From Jerusalem, Peter and the other apostles and evangelists traveled to many places, encouraging new Christian churches along the way. One such place was the town of Lydda, just east of the Mediterranean sand dunes. It was spring when Peter traveled to Lydda, through a countryside filled with groves of almonds, pomegranates, olives, apricots, mulberry, and sycamores.
10: Ah, Peter, it's so beautiful and peaceful here in the plains of Sharon, compared to the hustle and bustle of Jerusalem.
18: It certainly is. Reminds me of the Psalm of David. The earth is the Lord's and everything in it, the world and all who live in it.
10: Yes.
18: For he founded it upon the seas and established it upon the waters.
10: We should be coming to Lydda soon. I think it's just around the bend.
18: Oh, I'm anxious to visit our brothers and sisters there. They've been very faithful.
10: Yes, it's amazing how the good news of Jesus is spreading throughout Israel.
18: Throughout Israel and other places, many other places.
8: Wherever Peter went, the crowds gathered to listen to his words and to witness the miracles.
3: It's Peter from Jerusalem.
4: Come here quickly. Peter is healing in the town square.
7: The followers of the way have come to Lydda.
14: Aren't you coming, Aeneas?
15: What is the commotion about, Clopas?
14: It's Peter from Jerusalem. He has come here and he is healing the blind and the lame.
15: No, I don't think it's possible.
14: We'll carry you on your bed to the town square.
15: Well, I've been this way for 8 years. I don't know if it's possible to do anything now. There isn't a single muscle in my legs that I can move anymore.
14: Come on. You'll at least want to hear Peter. Nathan, Samuel, come help me carry Aeneas to see Peter.
18: Come, friends. Jesus has saved you from your sins and has redeemed you. Come and listen to the good news of our Savior.
15: That's him. That's the Apostle Peter.
14: Yes, Aeneas, that's Peter. We'll try to get you closer. Excuse us, please. Please, let us through.
18: It is this Jesus of Nazareth who was nailed to the cross for our sins, that we might be healed from our sins and illnesses.
15: Please, sir.
18: Yes, my good man.
15: Sir, have mercy on me. I've been paralyzed and bedridden for 8 years.
18: You need be no longer. What is your name?
15: Aeneas, sir, son of Abraham.
18: Aeneas, Jesus Christ has healed you. Get up and make your bed.
15: Get up? Yes, I can. My legs, my back, I feel the strength flowing into them. My legs, look, they're strong like an ox. Look, I can get up. I can even jump.
10: Will you look at that? Aeneas can stand up.
3: Jump and run.
7: The mighty power of God is on us.
21: Praise God.
15: How can I ever thank you, Peter? Praise the Lord.
18: Listen to me, friend. The deliverer who brings you healing is none other than Jesus of Nazareth, the Son of God, our Messiah.
11: He also brings you healing of heart, forgiveness of sins. Come to him now, for this is the day of salvation. Follow Jesus and you will have eternal life.
13: Yes, yes, we do.
3: We will do all you tell us.
16: We will.
17: He is our Messiah, our mighty deliverer.
13: Glory to God in the highest.
8: The Holy Spirit led the apostles from place to place, performing miracles of healing and leading people to Jesus Christ. And so the Christian church grew in many towns and cities, but much of the world still did not know its Savior. Soon, however, the Christian church would begin to send its apostles to all parts of the earth. The good news of Jesus Christ could no longer be held back. The turning point had come, and the young church would conquer the world.
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0: Would you like to follow Jesus too? He's calling you right now.
1: Just say, "Dear Jesus, I'm sorry for my sins. Please forgive me and give me a new heart. Fill me with your Holy Spirit and help me grow closer to you every day.
0: Thank you for loving me so much. Help me to love others so that they will come to know you too. Thank you, Lord. I love you. Amen."
1: Amen. And welcome to the family of God.
0: We must say goodbye for now, but we'll be praying for you.
1: May God bless and keep you till we meet again.
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0: hear the creak of the rigging? Listen to the wind whip the sails. Yes, boys and girls, Sailor Sam's big schooner, the Porpoise, plunges swiftly through the waves, eager to serve her master. Where's she going? I wish I could tell you, but we'll have to find out from Sailor Sam, an adventurous young man whose hunt for scientific truth takes him anywhere. Yes, anywhere. And with him go his two young cousins, Buddy and Nancy. Aye, aye, mate. It's full speed ahead now for Seafaring Thrills with Sailor Sam!
1: Assignment Top Secret. That's the name of the adventure facing Sailor Sam these days. It's an assignment by the government to deliver atomic material to a friendly nation. Things are really going to start happening now, for Sam has sealed orders and the Porpoise is underway to a secret meeting place. Nobody knows yet what or who the meeting's going to be with or where. And what about this fellow that's posing as Prince Ben, an old friend of Sam's? How's Sam going to smoke him out in the open? Or will the imposter get the jump on Sam and the gang? Perhaps we'll find out the answers, or at least some of them, in today's episode. What do you say we get aboard the sleek schooner and find out what's going on?
2: You want to see me, Skipper?
3: Yes, come in, sit down.
2: What's up?
3: I've just read the secret orders.
2: Oh? And what did they have to say?
3: Plenty, the whole story.
2: My ears are straining at their joints, and I don't hear a sound.
3: You don't say. Keep talking, Ollie. There's someone listening at the cabin door. Come on, Ollie, tell me more.
4: What do you want me to tell you? A fish story or a fairy tale?
2: Come on, Skipper. When are you going to tell me what's in the sealed orders? Or are they dead secret?
3: Well, Prince Ben, come on in.
4: Yeah, you'll catch your death of cold listening at the keyhole.
1: I do not understand what you mean, Ollie. Why do you have a gun, Sam?
3: Sit down, mister. Whatever your name is. And keep your hands on top of the table. We're not playing children's games.
4: I'll watch him. If he makes one wrong move, I'll pounce on him like a hawk after a baby chick.
1: What makes you think I am not Prince Ben?
3: Never mind how we know. Who are you and what are you up to?
1: My credentials are in my coat pocket.
4: I'll get them. Why the smile on your face, Skipper?
3: Well, this man is legitimately Prince Ben's double, and one of his Secret Service men.
4: What?
3: That's right. This is Ben's signature here. No one can fool me on that.
1: You are a very shrewd man, Sam. How did you know I am not the real prince?
3: Ben has scars on his right arm from a tiger's claw. You don't have such marks.
1: As I said, you are a shrewd man. How many people in this world would notice that?
3: Thanks for the compliment. Now, why were you listening at the cabin door?
1: I was not listening. I had just arrived at the door. I was about to knock when I heard your voices. I must have made a slight noise and paused when you suddenly opened the door.
3: I see. Another question. Where is Prince Ben now?
1: He will meet us at a secret rendezvous, wherever that might be. Then he will come aboard the Porpoise and I will leave.
3: I see. Why do you pose as his double?
1: We have a group of fanatical communists trying to take over our country. There have been several attempts on the prince's life because he, like his father, is a great believer in democracy and the Christian way of life. Now they don't know if I'm the real prince or not.
4: Isn't this dangerous? You can be killed too.
1: Only, I am serving my country just like you are.
4: Yeah, you have a strong point there.
3: Well, we can talk more about this later on. Right now, we've got to change course and head for the secret rendezvous.
4: And there's that, Skipper.
3: Well, look here. Now, we're to meet a Navy supply ship at this position right here, 3 days from now.
4: It'll take us about 2.5 days to make it.
3: Oh, it'll have to be 3 days. The rendezvous is to be made at night, and we're not to be at our destination until the right time.
4: Oh, well, we'll have to reduce speed to about 10 knots then.
3: That's using the head. I figured it at 10.5 knots.
4: When do we change course?
3: As soon as we can get on deck and prepare to come about.
4: Now, let's go.

0: How's it feel to be back on the job again, Hazel?
1: Oh, just fine, Buddy. Sam and Nancy sure kept everything spick and span here in the galley.
0: They sure did. Hey, I put some elbow grease in her on here, too, you know.
1: Yeah, I know you did. You and Ole did a fine job of repairing the galley after the fire. It's as good as new.
0: In some ways, it's better. Ole fixed the fuel tank so you can get a low flame without having the fuel slop around like it did before. There, that job's done.
1: And the dishes look wonderful. Thank you, sir, for drying them.
0: Ooh, well, Shadrach's decided to come out of hiding now that the storm's over, and you're back in circulation.
2: Hi there, Shadrach. How are you, fellas?
0: Look, you know, I think he's actually glad to see you.
1: Well, I believe you're right. He isn't trying to pull off any of his usual mischief, anyway.
0: Well, I better get back about my chores.
1: Mm-hmm, and I have to get supper ready.
0: This'll be a real treat, boy.
1: Well, you tell Nancy that she's to take it easy now. She's been working like a trooper since I've been laid up. I'll make supper.
0: Okay. Boy, is my mouth beginning to water. Now we can live to eat again instead of just eating to stay alive.
1: Oh, come on. Sam's cooking isn't that bad.
0: How can you say that with a straight face? You had to eat it,

0: Heavenly Father, we thank thee for the wonderful blessings we receive from thy hand. We're grateful for the way you restored Hazel to full health and given her complete recovery from her accident. And now we thank thee for this food. In Jesus' name we pray. Amen.
1: Amen.
2: Holy, what in the name of common sense are you doing?
0: I'm filling my nose with the perfume of a delicious meal.
2: Oh.
0: This is a pleasure I haven't had for quite some time. All due respects to the skipper's cooking.
3: Well, you can put the bicarbonate tablets away now, Ole.
0: No, I guess I'll do that.
1: I don't know what you guys are doing, but I'm going to eat. We can talk and joke anytime.
0: My stomach is jumping with joy since we found out that Hazel's back cooking.

0: Hello, Sam.
1: Oh, hello, Ben number two.
0: My name is Ahmed.
1: I thought that maybe it was Ben, you know, just to make sure that there was no slip-up.
0: No, they would have to really call me Ben number two then.
1: Yes, they would. Ahmed, are you a Christian?
0: Yes. My parents were killed in a border raid when I was a boy. I was raised in a missionary school. I believe the Bible, I believe in democracy, and I try not to do evil to anyone. I live a clean life, and I always tell the truth. Yes, I would say that it's plain that I am a Christian.
1: You appear to be a Christian, true. But do you know Jesus Christ as your personal Savior?
0: What do you mean?
1: Head knowledge of the Christian way of life will not save a man. He must be sure that he's taken the Lord as his Savior and that Jesus has transformed his life.
0: The Prince has talked to me about that several times, Sam. I cannot say that I understand or agree with either of you.
1: Ahmed, God's word tells us that all men have sinned and there are no good works that can save us. Sin is a condition of the heart. Jesus died to save us from the penalty of sin, which is eternal death and separation from God. To be saved, a man must first be sorry for his sins and repent and then believe on the Lord Jesus Christ and ask him to cleanse his sinful heart.
0: Your explanation is very clear, but I cannot believe that God would refuse to save a man who did good all his life.
1: The Bible says that there isn't even one good man. Not one. We all need salvation, to be cleansed by the blood of Christ.
0: Prince Ben and I have talked long hours about this, and I am still of the opinion that God will not turn away a man who does good all his life.
1: But Ahmed, I see that you have
0: Will do you no good to talk, Sam. I believe firmly what I've stated, and no one can change my mind.

0: Yeah, time for you to turn in, Sam, and get some shut-eye.
1: I could use it, too.
0: Anything excited happen up so far tonight?
1: Oh, no, everything's been quiet.
2: There's a good sea running. And a continuously stiff quarter breeze, so you'll have to hold the porpoise back.
0: Aye, aye. I'll keep her chomping at the bit. How's our course?
2: Steady she goes. No side drift to speak of. Beautiful night for sailing, Ole.
0: Yeah.
2: If the breeze picks up, rouse me out and I'll help you reef the mainsheets.
0: Aye, aye. What are we going to do tomorrow night?
2: Well, the secret orders read that we're supposed to run without lights 2 hours before we get to the rendezvous point.
0: Yeah, it's a good thing we're out here in the middle of the Pacific Ocean, or running without lights might be pretty dangerous.
2: Sometimes this ocean gets awfully...

0: Hazel, what do you think about all this cloak and dagger stuff?
1: I don't know what to think, Buddy.
0: I think we're getting into something that might be so big it'll swallow us.
1: One never can tell. Especially when we know only pieces of the plan.
0: Yeah. I sure would like to know what kind of atomic material is going to be put aboard the Porpoise.
1: So would I. I should think it'd be awful dangerous for us.
0: It will be, but not from the atomic material, because that'll be in lead-lined boxes.
1: That's right. They do use lead to protect from radiation.
0: Boy, I'd give my last nickel to know what we're supposed to do with the stuff and where we're supposed to take it.
1: Well, perhaps Sam knows.
0: Maybe. On the other hand, his sealed orders might not cover that part of the plan. You know, this is like walking around in a dark closet with your hat pulled down over your eyes.

0: We should be there pretty soon now.
1: Yeah, and I've got a big piece of chalk ready to mark an X on the water so we'll know the spot.
0: How much farther do we have to go, Sam?
2: Just 5 minutes running time, Ahmed.
0: I do not see the supply ship anywhere around.
3: Well, that's right. And with this moon, you'd see it 5 miles off.
4: Are we ahead of time?
2: No, we're right on the button.
1: Uh-oh. Now the monkey business begins.

0: Well, we waited 5 hours and still no supply ship.
1: Yes, and it's going to be daylight shortly. In fact, it's getting gray on the horizon right now.
2: What are we going to do, Sam?
3: Well, we'll have to leave here and ride around all day and come back tonight.
2: What if the supply ship doesn't show up tonight?
3: Well, we'll come back 2 more nights in succession. And if the supply ship doesn't arrive then, well, we'll have to take another plan of action.
4: Well, this is a fine how-do-you-do. Sam and the gang arrive at the spot marked X, but the other fella isn't there to meet them. I wonder why. I guess we'll have to listen next week and find out. See you then for more seafaring thrills with...
5: Sailor Sam!

0: Hi there. We've been waiting for you. We're going to have fun and learn something, too. Because it's time for Fables of Faith. Here are your friends, Uncle Van, Christy, and Bud.
1: Have you guys ever been for a walk?
2: Yes.
1: How far do you think you'd get on that walk if you were walking along and then all of a sudden you stopped for a minute and then you stood around for a little bit and then you sat down for a while and you just sat and sat and sat and sat? Do you think you'd ever get where you're going?
2: Mm-mm.
1: Why? What's important in a walk when you're walking? What's important, Christy?
2: To keep walking.
1: You know that our Christian life is just like a walk? Do you know where the Christian life, the walk of the Christian life starts? Christy, where does it start?
2: From when you ask him into your heart.
1: From when you ask who into your heart?
2: Jesus.
1: And that's the beginning of your Christian walk. And then from then on, where are you going? Bud, where are you going finally?
3: You're going to heaven.
1: Right. And along the way, you're going to be talking with Jesus and praying, and you'll be talking with other Christians. But you know that along the way, every now and then, somebody's going to come in, and they're going to try to get you off of that path, and they're going to try to talk you out. Well, I don't know. Maybe sometimes somebody's going to come up, and you know what that's called? When they start telling you, say, if you know that Jesus tells you to do one thing, and they say, oh, no, Jesus didn't say do that. That's not right. That's called bad advice or bad counsel. Now, we're going to be talking for a few weeks about the first psalm. And this verse says, blessed is the man that walketh not in the counsel of the ungodly. Now, that means that if you're going along the Christian way and someone says, that's not the way to go, that's not the right way to live your life, come over this way and I'll show you. That's bad counsel, because Jesus has said to do a certain thing and they say no. And they are ungodly because they are not as God and they're not giving you the same advice that God gives you. Who would you think might take some bad advice? Now, I think you might say old Bruce. But yeah. Who would you think?
3: Philip and McKelvey would too.
1: Yeah, and old McKelvey's the one that kind of got in trouble. And we're going to be talking about him for a while. Because first of all, I want you to see what happened. He listened to some bad advice, and let's see what kind of trouble.
4: I must admit, I'm becoming a little concerned about McKelvey. He doesn't seem to respond to my advice as he once did. Perhaps I should have a word with him.
5: Good idea, Ol' Al. I just don't know what's come over McKelvey.
6: He hasn't been the same since we had the race with the other forest.
7: Well, I noticed him running about with that Wally Weasel, a fellow he met at the race.
5: Oh, dear.
7: Do you suppose Wally could have anything to do with the way McKelvey is acting?
4: That could be. Wally is not the best company for McKelvey to keep.
5: Right.
4: He has ways about him that could be bad for McKelvey.
5: Oh, boy, I'll say. He seems kind of sneaky to me.
7: Oh, yes, he'll hardly look a fellow in the eye when he speaks.
8: I sure don't like the way he looks at me, that's for sure.
6: Why would McKelvey want to make friends with anybody like that?
4: Well, because he's smart, that's why. Wally Weasel has real intelligence. The trouble is, he uses it the wrong way.
6: But what can we do to get McKelvey away from Wally, Ol' Al?
4: Well, that may be a problem, Bo. When a man begins to substitute intelligence for wisdom, sometimes you just have to let him learn the hard way. I think we're going to have to live with McKelvey for a while, for better or for worse.
9: Squinty lad, Did it ever occur to you that you're wasting quite a few steps per day having to run up into your home?
5: Oh, but I've always...
9: Makes no difference, lad, what you've always done. Fact is, you should change your ways a bit. If you had your home on the ground floor, it would save all that time and energy.
5: Oh, but McKelvey, I don't mind...
9: It's a matter of whether you mind or not, lad. Is it the intelligent thing to do? Now, that's the question. Consider this. You're concerned with gathering food, correct?
5: Well, among other things, yes.
9: Which would be easier? Carrying the nuts all the way up to the middle of the tree, or just having to deposit them right on the ground floor at the base of the tree?
5: Well, I suppose...
9: Supposing to it, lad. Obviously, putting them at the bottom of the tree is better than carrying them up to the middle. Think about it, lad. I'm changing quite a few things at my place after intelligently thinking things through. See you later.
5: Oh, okay. So long, McKelvey. Maybe he's right. That would save an awful lot of work.
4: Did I see you talking with McKelvey, Squinty?
5: Yeah, old Al, and he gave me some pretty good advice.
4: Oh? How's that?
5: Well, he suggested that I build my home at the bottom of the tree instead of in the middle. Then I'd save time and work by not having to climb up so much.
4: Well, that's pretty good, except for one thing.
5: What's that, old Al?
4: Safety.
5: Safety? Oh, yeah, I guess you're right. A little fellow like me needs to be up where he won't get stepped on, I guess.
4: And the exercise is good for you, too, lad. I think I'd stay where I am if I were you, Squinty.
5: Oh, but it sure would be easier not having to carry those nuts all the way up there.
4: Sure it would. And it would be easier for someone else to get in and carry off your food, too. As I say, I'd stay where I am if I were you.
5: Okay, old Al, whatever you say.
6: Sure hard to believe that it's time for my little nap again.
9: Nonsense.
6: What?
9: A mere waste of time, sleeping all winter. Have you ever considered what you're missing?
6: Well, no, I was...
9: While you're in there snoozing, progressive folk like myself are making their way in the world. Or making a mark for themselves, so to speak.
6: Yeah, but I've always...
9: Just what Squinty said. Just because you've always done it doesn't make it right or necessary. Just think of all the fun you could have and all the things you could be doing.
6: Like what, McKelvey?
9: Or like playing the winter sports and having fun with the gang, enjoying a nice cozy fire on a cold winter evening.
6: Boy, that sounds like fun.
9: Aye, fun it is, lad. But you should use your noggin. Don't waste another winter sleeping.
6: Not bad idea, McKelvey. Thanks. I'll see you later. I've got to go take the boards off my window, since I'm going to stay around this winter.
9: Now you're talking, Bo. Do a little thinking. It can change your whole life.
4: Say you're gonna stay around for the winter, Bo?
6: Yeah, McKelvey said I was wasting a lot of time sleeping.
4: Oh, and what else did McKelvey say?
6: He said I should forget about sleeping and have fun with the gang this winter.
4: Well, that's fine, fine, fine. And while you're having all this fun, Bo, what are you gonna be eating, boy?
6: Oh, the same old stuff, I guess. Berries and...
4: Berries don't grow in the winter.
6: Well, I can eat honey.
4: Well, you may have a little trouble finding bees wearing fur coats.
6: I never thought of that.
4: And besides that, you're considerably bigger than most of us. It may be a long time to sleep, Bo, but it could be that you just need that rest.
6: Maybe you're right, old Owl. Guess I'd better plan on my nap after all.

0: McKelvey, I'd like to talk with you a little bit, if you don't mind.
1: Sure, old owl, but make it snappy. I'm busy making some changes around my place, and I need to stay at it.
0: Well, McKelvey, lad, I was just talking with Bo and Squinty, and they said that
1: just
0: you told
1: gave
0: them...
1: Just gave them a little sound advice, that's all. They seem to have the idea that just because you've done a thing for a long time, that makes it right and proper.
0: Well, some things are and some things aren't. It depends on whether you start off doing the right thing or not.
1: Well, who's to say whether it's right or not? Now, take Wally, for example. He does what he pleases, then figures out whether it's right or wrong. The way he figures it, it really turns out usually right.
0: Right for whom, McKelvey?
1: For him, of course. But like Wally says, who else matters?
0: And you like this advice, McKelvey?
1: I think it's the only intelligent way to look at it. I mean, who else is going to look out for us better than ourselves? That's what Wally says.
0: Well, that's fine, McKelvey, if you want to be a hermit. But look out if you plan to live with others.
1: Now, don't start at me with that preaching stuff again, old owl. I've been through all that, and like Wally says, the best rule is to watch out for number one. Of course, I don't mind sharing my findings with Bo and Squinty and the gang.
0: I'm not sure that you'll have much to share if you keep listening to Wally.
1: Oh-ho! So you don't approve of Wally. Is that it, old owl? Well, I must say that he's fresh and intelligent, and he's the first one around here with any new ideas that I've seen in a long time.
0: McKelvey, just remember this, lad. When you've made up your mind about Wally and his ideas, I'm still available.
1: You know what Wally would say about that? He'd probably...
2: Do you think McKelvey was getting any bad advice?
3: Yes.
2: And what was he doing with this bad advice?
3: Sharing it with everyone.
2: Sure. He was sharing it with Squinty and sharing it with Bo and telling everybody wrong things to do. And you know, one of the bad things was he kept saying, just because you've done something for a long time doesn't make it right. And you know what old owl said? He says, it depends on whether you start off doing it right or not. Well, old Wally was giving some very bad counsel, and he was giving some very bad advice. What did McKelvey do when old Owl tried to correct him?
3: He said that Wally would say something.
2: He kept saying, well, like Wally says, and he wasn't even paying any attention to old Owl's advice, was he? Well, we're going to see that this is going to get him in a little bit of trouble, in a lot of trouble, because when you start listening to other people and you start listening to advice of other people besides God, you're only headed for trouble. And we're going to see what this is going to do on the walk that the Christian has.
4: We sure are glad you were with us today, and we hope you had a good time with Uncle Van, Christy, Bud, and all our forest friends. 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